0: for sports when the White Sox game is completed. For now, follow along on Twitter at ESPN White Sox. 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Due to Major League Baseball restrictions, the game is blacked out in your area. 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Due to Major League Baseball restrictions, the game is blacked out in your area. 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
1: If you're there for the live action, I love listening to games on the radio, and I particularly love radio call. Obviously, I'm a radio nerd anyways, but I listened this season because I was traveling for ESPN because I host a college football show for us here at ESPN Radio. And so I was traveling to all these games, and a lot of the times amongst my travels, the only way that I could hear the Gators game, because I'd be traveling back or in a car or whatever, would be I'm listening to the radio broadcast. So most of the Gators games, because I'm a diehard Gator, obviously, most of the Gators games that I heard this season where the radio call. I love it. Shout out to Sean Kelly. 888 say ESPN. Matt is calling us from Florida. Hey, Matt, what's your memory?
2: Well, I'm originally from Akron, Ohio. So, you know, me and my dad and our family, we were all huge homers, you know, and just one of our best memories was one time, bottom of the ninth, they walked Carlos Baerga to get to Albert Bell. He had struck out 10 times in a row against Lee Smith, and he hit a grand slam. And just we were in standing room only. We're standing there behind home plate when they used to let you do that. And man, it was just one of the greatest feelings.
1: That's
2: just
1: awesome.
2: Like, place just erupted. It was like during when they had like the 450 consecutive sellouts and stuff. It was just a great memory.
1: That's cool, Matt. Thank you so much for sharing. I'm going to try to roll through these quick. We're up against it. Patrick is calling us from California. Hey, Patrick, be quick. What's your memory?
3: Yeah, so I grew up watching the Dodgers with my dad, and in September of 2016, we had the privilege of going to Vin Scully's last home broadcast.
1: Oh, that's
3: and so that was a really great memory.
1: Yeah, legendary stuff. Thanks,
4: yeah,
1: Patrick.
4: Big guy.
1: Let's get Will in here. Will, thanks for the call. You got about 30 seconds. What's your memory?
5: I'll keep it quick. My dad's been passed for 10 years now, but growing up, we would always watch college football. So when after I graduated college, moved 2,000 miles away from home, every fall, we would be on the phone incessantly watching football live, every red zone opportunity, every tense moment, and those are going to be memories
1: that's
5: I cherish.
1: Awesome.
5: Thank you for the call.
4: So great.
1: Yeah, still, even when he was gone, even when he had moved away, still spending that time together. That's really
4: amazing.
1: Sweet. Oh, my gosh. I mean, to this day, my dad's still alive. He's 86, and to this day, when he comes over and watches sports with me, it's some of my favorite things, Adam.
6: Absolutely.
1: Happy Father's Day to you.
6: Thank you, and to your husband.
1: Yes.
6: And your dad.
1: Yes. Enjoy it on Sunday. You have deserved it. We're rolling along here on ESPN Radio. Game night is headed your way next.
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17: No Pulisic, no problem for the U.S. I'm Q Myers, the U.S. defender. Alex Freeman celebrated a full circle family moment on Friday, scoring a goal in the Americans' 2-0 win over Australia on the same field, pretty much, where his father, Antonio Freeman Jr., once had a banner day for the Green Bay Packers. The goal came in the 43rd minute as Freeman was able to head the ball into the net for his third international goal, and it was disallowed at first because of offsides, but a VAR check ruled that Freeman's goal should stand, and he was quickly surrounded by celebrating teammates. Now, that result means that if Turkey do not beat Paraguay later, you get all those, the USA will be guaranteed to finish top of the group and face a third-place team in the round of 32. Keep up with me here. Australia, meanwhile, will have to wait and see what they'll need to do in advance in their final match against Paraguay. Also, Morocco topped Scotland 1-0 and are now 1-1 and have earned four total points as they scored 70 seconds into the match, the earliest goal Scotland has ever conceded at a World Cup. On their return to the big stage after 28 years, Scotland is 1-0-1 and have earned only 3 points. They could still reach the round of 32 if they finish on 3 points, but a draw against Brazil in Miami next week would significantly boost their chances of first ever appearance in the knockout stage. Brazil and Haiti are in the second half with Brazil having a commanding 3-0 lead, scoring early and often in the first half. Good for Brazil, but for Haiti, if they lose, they'll be out of the World Cup. Turkey, and Paraguay are still to come later on this evening. Got all that? For more scores and analysis, check out ESPN.com and all new ESPN app. Coming up, game night with John Michaels and me, Q Myers, here on ESPN Radio and all new ESPN app.
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0: out. And when they announced they were going to have the World Cup, me, from a whole personal reason, I wanted Colombia and Brazil, and it had absolutely nothing to be with soccer. I wanted them to be here in the Atlanta draw, which we didn't
1: get. It's a family show, man. It's a family show.
0: Look, they're a very skilled team, from what I was told. But now we have watch parties. Our downtown area is just like an ongoing party day in and day out. The pageantry is unbelievable, and it's only going to get better, especially with Team USA continuing to win.
1: Yeah, and if Team USA could keep winning, and obviously there's so many of these great countries that are still out there doing their thing. I mean, like Brazil right now is dominating, right? I mean, it's the 88th minute. They're up 3-33. It feels like 33. They're up 3-0 over Haiti right now. But, I mean, they were just absolutely incredible in the first half. It seemed like everything that they wanted to do went in the back of the net. And they've even had a couple goals that have been, disallowed because of offsides. They've been really good. We saw Mexico get the victory last night. They got the one goal. That's all they needed. There's been some fun performances so far. And I think this thing is just going to continue to get better and better and better as things go on.
0: You know, the hardest thing for me, and it's not accepting that we're good, because we obviously seem like we're really good. I just don't know the opposition well enough. Like, if right. I'm watching an NFL game and the Raiders play the Eagles and the Raiders come up with a win, and then the next week the Raiders take out the Seahawks, you go, uh-oh, the Raiders actually might be really good.
1: Right.
0: I'm not sure who Paraguay is. I know they were ranked higher than us. I heard Australia was supposed to be really good. They won their opening match. But I'm still waiting to see, like, okay, how would we match up against Brazil? How would we match up against Spain? Can we take those teams out? It sure as heck feels like it.
1: It feels like it, but I don't want to get too far ahead of myself, because I'm like you. I honestly don't know how great these other countries and these opponents that they've played really are at this stage of the game. I wish I knew a little bit more. I'm that guy that certain names will pop to me. You know, I hear Messi. Oh, I know him, right? I hear Ronaldo. I know him. Now, he's thinking it up as of late, apparently, but I do know him. You know what I mean? It's like there's certain names that I know. There's obviously, USA I'm going to be watching and locked in and start to learn the names of all these guys out there that's not named Pulisic, and especially since he's not playing. There was a guy, and I'm trying to remember, Falagan. Was it Falagan? Was that our guy?
0: Mm-hmm. Yep.
1: Yeah. What is it?
2: Falarin Balogun.
1: Balogun, that's what it was. See, I'm combining two names. Balogun. The only reason I know him is because he scored multiple goals last Friday. And I remember I was like, oh, man, who is that guy? He looks pretty good. And I remember Andre Snellings was saying his name like he was a rapper. What's his name again? Say it again, Malibu.
2: 1 second. I got to remember it.
1: Oh, see? Ring the bell, man.
2: Falarin Balogun. There it is. Yeah, I beat him to it.
1: What is it?
0: Falarin Balogun.
2: There you go.
1: Man, see, look, it took four of us to come up with that. Right. That lets you know. That proves our point right there.
2: Just that's wait till I try to screw in a light bulb.
1: It took us four different people to try to come up with my man's name, Falarin Balogun.
0: Look, that's why I just cheer for the guy Pepe. Look, if you got one name and you play soccer, you got to be good.
1: I guess so. We got soccer for dummies. We're trying to make it work. He's John Michaels. I'm Q Myers. Coming up next, it's called soccer. It's Game Night on ESPN Radio, the all-new ESPN app, SiriusXM, Channel 80.
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1: Pulisic, no problem for Team USA versus Australia. I'm Q Myers, U.S. defender Alex Freeman. He celebrated a full circle family moment on Friday, scoring a goal in the Americans' 2-0 win over Australia on the same field, pretty much, where his father, Antonio Freeman Jr., once had a big day for the Green Bay Packers. The goal came in the 43rd minute as Freeman was able to head the ball into the net for his third international goal, but the goal was disallowed at first for offsides, but a VAR check ruled that Freeman's goal should stand, so his teammates quickly surrounded and celebrated with him. The result means that if Turkey do not beat Paraguay later, the USA will be guaranteed to finish top of the group and face the third-place team in the round of 32. Australia, meanwhile, will have to wait and see what they'll need to do to advance in their final match against Paraguay. Also, Morocco topped Scotland 1-0 and are now 1-1 and have earned 4 total points, and they scored 70 seconds into the match. That's the earliest goal that Scotland has conceded at a World Cup on their return to the big stage after 28 years. Scotland is 1-0-1. They've earned 3 points. They can still reach the round of 32 if they finish on 3 points, but a draw against Brazil and Miami next week would significantly boost their chances of a first ever appearance in the knockout stage. Speaking of Brazil, Brazil and Haiti, they're in the second half with Brazil. Actually, it just went final. Brazil won 3-0 over Haiti. Haiti is officially out of the World Cup with that loss. And in the NFL, Titans defensive tackle Jeffrey Simmons agreed to a 3-year extension with $100 million fully guaranteed. The deal is actually worth $105.8 million. But as I mentioned, $100 million fully guaranteed. For more scores and analysis, check out ESPN.com and the all-new ESPN app. Coming up, more Game Night with John Michaels and me, Q Myers, here on ESPN Radio and the all-new ESPN app.
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0: mad when people say, hold on to these prospects. They're prospects for a reason, because they're not good enough yet to help you win. I'm all about parades over prospects. Scoobal, if healthy, helps you get a parade.
1: Do you go to parades?
0: I was in the Atlanta Braves parade. I was actually in the parade. That was different because I was in a van. We were jumping in, and I was drinking champagne, everything. Okay. I've never actually gone to one of my team's parades, though.
1: Okay. I'm not a parade guy at all. We actually had this conversation when we were talking about the Knicks parade.
2: Thanksgiving championship, doesn't matter.
1: Yeah, no, I'm not going to any. Look, I'm not going to no championship parade. I'm not going to no Thanksgiving Day, Macy's, Bullard. I'm not going to none of those parades. Nothing.
0: I'm not going to Mardi Gras. My wife's from New Orleans. She goes every year. Yeah. Babe, do you want to go to Mardi Gras? I said, for what? There's 100,000 people, and I get to watch somebody with paper mache driving down. No thanks. I'm with you on the parades. I'm good on it.
1: There you go. But with that being said, and you mentioned Scoobal and the arm concern. That to me is my big issue. That would concern me and probably make me turn into Scared Bunny. Mm-hmm. Right? Unless I just feel like, say I'm Tampa Bay and I'm sitting there only three games behind the Yankees. I say, all right, this dude, I'm going to make the trade. We're going to get him. He's going to put us over the top. We're going to go win a World Series, and then someone else is going to pay him.
0: Right.
1: Because it's once you pay him, right? I mean, he's good right now, right? And it feels like, okay, he's going to be able to ride this bad boy out. I just wouldn't want to commit long term if I think that there's concerns when it comes to the arm.
0: And that's the scary part, because you know he's going to want long-term money. And, yes. And rightly so, the way baseball contracts are designed and team control and everything else, it makes it a risk. Scoobal got $32 million in arbitration this year. But that's his first time getting big money. He's 29 years old. This guy's probably going to want at minimum seven for like $350.
1: Right.
0: And I can't pony up that kind of money either.
1: No, I wouldn't. I wouldn't have the stones to do it. Just because, again, I know... You know, I mean, you can go in and say, all right, well, if, you know, you always get that, if he stays healthy, then it's, mm-hmm. then he's great. I don't want to have that asterisk. I don't want to be the guy responsible for the asterisk. Oh, nope. Yeah, it's a great deal if he stays healthy. Because the minute you say that, you know how things go.
0: Yeah, and that's the problem when you start getting to these guys at that age. Mm-hmm. Committing long-term with guaranteed money becomes a big old gamble.
1: I will go ahead and trade for him. I'll try to get over the top with him right now, try to get that World Series, let you go to the parade, not me. But I'm not going to pay that big-time commitment. I'm not giving up that big money. A bigger blunder than we thought? That's coming up next here on Game Night on ESPN Radio.
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0: Pickens. I thought he was going to sit there and not sign his tag and try to get paid. But, you know, look, he's going to get paid good money this year, $27 million fully guaranteed. He'll probably try to go out there and ball out. You know how guys are when they're playing in a contract year.
1: Oh, yeah.
0: And then Dallas has a conversation on their hands. If he does ball out and he wants to get paid after that, do they hit him with the tag again? Do they, you know, ask him to sign the tag and then trade him? Do they make him two of the highest paid wide receivers in the league, like the Bengals have in Cincinnati? Like, then they have decisions on their hand. Oh, and by the way, Dak Prescott's one of the highest paid quarterbacks in the league as well.
1: Yeah, but the good thing about that is you've got a year to work all that stuff out. And you have a year of film and tape that could come out this year. If he goes out and has a great year, fine, you reward him. Mm-hmm. I mean, that's what it ends up being. Or you take the asset and you say, we're going to do a sign and we'll trade you somewhere, or we trade CeeDee Lamb, one or the other. But George Pickens is a super talent. I, for one, and again, I don't particularly care for the Cowboys. I wouldn't mind seeing them back just to see their bandwagon fill back up. Because you know as well as I do, Q, if the Cowboys start winning, and they got cousin them, uncle them, brother them, somebody lived in Texas, which is why you're a Cowboy fan.
0: Oh, there's no doubt. There's no doubt. I mean, it's the Knicks are a brand, right? The mm-hmm. Cowboys are a brand. They're, no matter if you like them or not, there's no denying. They are an absolute brand. If they get on a heater and they start winning and all of a sudden they look like they're about to do something that they haven't done in many, many moons, oh, everyone and their mama is going to be a Cowboy fan, right? Everybody.
1: I saw it with my own college football team. That Miami bandwagon filled back up so fast. I haven't seen so many doggone you stickers driving around in the last 20 years, but I love it. Jump on board.
0: Well, you know, not only did they have a bunch of fans, they also had a bunch of alumni that we didn't even know went there.
1: Right.
0: Hey, hold on. You went to the U too? Oh, yeah. There's no doubt about that. He's John Michaels. I'm Q Myers. Who's got next? It's game night on ESPN Radio, the ESPN app.
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14: World Cup action. I'm Q Myers. That matchup between Turkey and Paraguay. Paraguay is up in the second half, 1-0, and really paying attention to this one because if Paraguay wins, Turkey does not beat Paraguay, the USA is guaranteed to finish top of the group. Earlier in the day, the USA got a 2-0 victory over Australia. Alex Freeman celebrated a full circle, a family moment in the game when he scored a goal basically in the same location that his pops, Antonio Freeman Jr., once had a huge day for the Green Bay Packers. He actually had a header in the 43-minute that got into the back of the net. It was his third international goal, but it was disallowed because of offsides, but then a VAR check ruled that Freeman's goal should stand. It did. USA goes on to win that one 2-0. Morocco tops Scotland 1-0. They're now 1-1. They've earned four total points. They scored 70 seconds into the match, which is the earliest goal Scotland has ever conceded at a World Cup on their return to the big stage after 28 years. Scotland can still reach the round of 32 if they finish on 3 points, but a draw against Brazil and Miami next week would significantly boost their chances of a first-ever appearance in the knockout stage. Brazil, they handled their business versus Haiti. Matter of fact, they did it all in the first half. They win 3-0. They scored early and often. And now Haiti, after that loss, is officially out of the World Cup. For more scores and analysis, check out ESPN.com and the all-new ESPN app. Coming up, more Game Night with John Michaels and me, Q Myers, here on ESPN Radio.
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14: He's John Michaels. I'm Q Myers. We're getting stupid here on Game Night on ESPN Radio on the all-new ESPN app. SiriusXM Channel 80 and tune in. 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And when I say we're getting stupid, I mean that in the best form of the way to get stupid. Got the NBA draft coming up next week. There is some real deal talent in this NBA draft. Every year it's not like this. Every year you got, you know, maybe one guy, maybe two guys that teams are jockeying for. This year there's some real deal talent. So if you're putting together your team, John Michaels, you've got the number one pick overall. Who are you comfortable with selecting and saying, you know what, we're going to get this guy and we're going to build around him, and that's how we're going to form a championship team?
1: You know what's crazy, Q? The guy that I like the best in the upcoming draft is not who's going to go number one, and traditionally probably wouldn't be the guy that you build around, but Boozer is my guy.
14: Okay.
1: I love the way that he, you want to talk about toughness, the ability to step outside, shoot a three, but he plays with an old school style of basketball that you don't really see anymore, and it probably doesn't fit in today's game, and that's why I said he's probably not going to be the guy that you want to build around, because when you look at him, there's not a lot of teams that set up going back to the basket. But Cameron Boozer, when you're talking about a freshman that can do a little bit of everything and plays with a toughness, obviously has a father who played in the league that can help kind of navigate his way through. I really like Cameron Boozer. I just don't think he goes number one. Probably goes top five, but he's

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1: Okay, BME, 790 AM. They cruise 9-3 past the Guardians. So Altuve hits a three-run home run. He goes 2-for-4 with a double. 4 runs batted in. 3rd home run in his last 5 games. Royals, Cardinals. I like that Midwest matchup. Interleague play. This time the Royals squeak past.
2: Here's the 3-1. Swing, fly ball the other way. Hit well to left. New far back. It's gone. Another opposite field home run for Jack Caglione. That's 2 nights in a row. And the Royals lead is 5-2.
1: On 96.5, the Fan. Cardinals got back in it, but it was a Royals 6, Cardinals 5. And worth noting, Bobby Witt, that was his first missed game this season. He sprained his MCL the day before. Seth Lugo got the start for Kansas City, went 6 innings, allowed just 1 run, and did not strike out any batters. Coming up next, Alex Freeman. He takes us through his goal for the United States and their win in Seattle. This is SportsCenter All Night, right here on ESPN Radio.
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0: season. He sprained his MCL the day before. Seth Lugo got the start for Kansas City, went six innings, allowed just one run, and did not strike out any batters. Coming up next, Alex Freeman. He takes us through his goal for the United States and their win in Seattle. 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
0: Toronto's Mabry ties a WNBA mark with 9 made threes. Wyndham Clark leads heading into the weekend at the U.S. Open. The United States is into the round of 32.
14: But today, even if I am not American, after the game, I was emotional because I think what the offer was amazing.

0: The fans were amazing. The warm reception, in the way that they support us, and in the way they celebrate the victory, they make it feel very emotional, and the players were very, they are very emotional too.
1: That is head coach Mauricio Pochettino as the United States beats Australia in Seattle 2-0. They clinched their spot in the round of 32 with their win, and in fact, they clinched Group D because Paraguay had their win against Turkey. So the United States locks up Group D, so they're into the round of 32 and in a good position once you get to the knockout stage where they've been now in each of their last four World Cup appearances. They'll have one more game in the group stage. We'll see how they handle that and whether Christian Pulisic does play. He did not play in this game with that calf injury. Alex Freeman, though, he played. He scored. He scored the second goal of the game. That was in the 43rd minute after the first goal. Scoring the 11th minute was an own goal. Cameron Burgess for Australia ended up putting in the back of his own net. So Alex Freeman in the 43rd minute became the youngest player to score for the U.S. team since Julian Green at the 2014 World Cup. Freeman, of course, the son of former NFL wide receiver Antonio Freeman, after the game talked about that goal right before half.
2: Yeah, I think before our stick, I hit the head pretty hard. But I was able to get up and be able to continue playing. And we had a corner and went back to Serginho, and Serginho took a shot. And I think for me, it was to be able to kind of get the rebound in any way I can. And I was able to, you know, put it in the back of the net. I thought it was offside. And then before I took a really long time, I was very anxious to see, you know, whether it was a goal or not. And then when it was a goal, I think I looked back and I saw my teammates running at me. I was like, oh, Lord, and I had to run. And then I ended up running and celebrating with them. And I think it just made me very emotional in the moment.
1: Not only the celebration in Seattle, but the celebration and group gatherings all across the country. Just seeing the videos on social media, the country has really been swept up. The success through really the first game and now through two games. And who knows the possibility? We'll get later on SportsCenter of the possibility ceiling-wise for the U.S. team after what they've put on the pitch through two games. And this one without Pulisic. Mentioned his calf injury, and Freeman talked about winning without their star.
2: Yeah, I think it felt like for us, you know, we know how vital Christian is to the team and how much he can contribute in the game. And I think for us, it was, you know, we had Ricardo Pepi who came in and did an amazing game, you know. But I think that just shows how, you know, how much our roster is, you know, how good players we have, you know, on the field whenever they get a chance. And in fact, that just shows for us, you know, to, you know, never not be ready, you know, because you don't know when your chance is going to get called up and be able to kind of play. And Pepi did that today and was able to contribute in a very, very amazing way today. And I think that just shows that, you know, you be ready and be able to contribute any way you can.
1: Alex is not the first Freeman to have a big game in Seattle. His dad, Antonio Freeman, mentioned former receiver. He had a game where he caught seven passes for 108 yards and two touchdowns in a Packers 31-10 win over Seattle at the Kingdom. You know, the Kingdom no longer there. Lumen Field has taken its spot in the United States. Alex Freeman has one of his biggest moments scoring the goal to put the United States up too. So 2-0 win. U.S. beats Australia. They are Group D winners. The performance by Alex Freeman, a part of the win. Taylor Twellman, Apple TV's lead soccer analyst, joined Scott Van Pelt and talked about the style in which the United States did it. Does that style matter?
3: I expected the United States to have 6 points after two games. I did. The game against Paraguay caught me off guard because the style and energy in the emphatic way that they went about their business and being up for the pressure and the occasion, that caught me off guard. This game today was exactly what I expected. Scrappy, ugly, clawing, fighting. Australia playing with about 9-10 defenders, trying to look for any kind of situation. Yes, you get an own goal, but Pepi would have scored. The United States did enough in the first 45 minutes. The second half wasn't good enough, but you also got to have this in mind. This team's never won back-to-back games in a World Cup since 1930. They don't know what it's like to go in halftime back-to-back games where you have a multi-goal lead. So, Scott, this is a different world for them, and I think the second half was flat. I think the manager should have made a few more subs to give them fresh legs, but they've won two games in two different ways. That should give them momentum and confidence.
1: Yeah, you'll take the dubs at this point if you're the United States trying to make a historic run past the round of 16. Brian Dunseth, he joined Amber and Ian, another Apple TV soccer analyst, and he was impressed with how the head coach dealt with Pulisic's absence.
4: What was impressive is that Mauricio Pochettino threw another wrinkle into the starting 11, starting Ricardo Pepi a little bit more on that left-hand side, but constantly a threat off the shoulder of Flo Balogun. The fact that they're getting goals in different variations, the fact that the physicality, the presence, dominance in the first 45 minutes, and then ultimately the management of the game in the second half is Popovic and everybody from Australia threw absolutely everything they possibly could to manipulate not only the referee, but to manipulate the U.S. team, even to the point where Flo Balogun really towed that line of almost finding himself being shown the red card from the back pocket from the referee for the combativeness that we saw. I think overall, it's one more step forward, and this group, I think, continues the evolution of earning the respect of a fan base here in the United States that isn't always soccer fans, but are starting to fall in love with this group of players.
1: We're seeing the high highs, but the consistency is what at some points throughout the United States soccer history has been lacking. But as Brian notes, it might be there now.
4: There's an understanding from Mauricio and his staff that the moment you put the crest on for your country, that you are going to live, breathe, and die by your performance. And it is your duty to represent that crest with every ounce of your being. He did so with Argentina in the 2002 World Cup. He's tried his best to transmit and hold every single player accountable. And from everything that I've seen, the highs and the lows, the shenanigans on both sides, these two performances are hands down easily the most consistent of performances that we've seen during the tenure of Mauricio Pochettino.
1: So the United States does have some room here against Turkey in their final game of Group D play. Again, they've already secured the number one spot in Group D no matter what. So they could be a little bit more cautious with Pulisic if they want to go that direction. Perhaps sit some players with yellow cards to protect them. They can be creative in this last game with a little bit more room for error. Again, they clinch Group D because Paraguay beat Turkey in other World Cup action. That game was a 1-0 total, Paraguay over Turkey. So Paraguay, they have a simple scenario. They'll clinch a round of 32 berth with a win next Thursday against Australia. Elsewhere, Group C, Brazil, they needed a good performance, and they got it, 3-0 over Haiti. So they lead Group C with 4 points. They can clinch a spot in the knockout stage with a win or draw in their final group stage against Scotland. Speaking of Scotland, Scotland had their performance against Morocco. They fell 1-0 just outside of Boston. That is your World Cup update brought to you by Gusto. 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SportsCenter All Night, Chris Lewis here on ESPN Radio. A 2023 winner of the U.S. Open is making a run at his second victory. Wyndham Clark shot a 1-under-69 on Friday. In first place through 36 holes, he's 7-under, 4 strokes ahead of second place. He is cruising in Long Island. And Wyndham Clark joined our Michael Collins after his round.
5: Well, I know I'm talking to a dude whose name's at the top of the leaderboard, but I know you tired. Tell me about your late afternoon, evening, morning, long day.
6: Yeah, I mean, we finished right at about 8:30, didn't get out of here till 9, got home, had to eat food. Next thing you know, it was 10:30, struggling to fall asleep because you kind of have the high from the day, then had to wake up at 4. Definitely was an early wake-up call. I was a zombie for the first 2 hours of the morning. And then, yeah, then you got to play 20 holes at a U.S. Open course. So I'm very tired. I'm going to go take a nap, go watch Team USA win, and then kind of just have a chill night for sure.
5: There's plenty of guys playing this golf course that are looking at the leaderboard going, what course did you play? So how were you able to play as well as you were able to play?
6: You know, I really drove it good. And even though these fairways are wide, it's important to be in the fairways out here. And then, I've hit a lot of really good iron shots. I've been conservative on the putts that I need to be conservative on. And then when I've been in trouble, I've just kind of managed to either save par or just make it a bogey and not a big number.
5: as a guy who's won a U.S. Open before, do you feel more comfortable now being in the position that you're in?
6: Yeah, for sure. I mean, I think anytime you're in contention, whether it's a regular event or any, like, you just gain more confidence. And I've been playing on a lot of confidence lately, and I can feed off of 23's U.S. Open. I can feed off of CJ's Cup recently and learn from last week in Canada and kind of having a bad Sunday. So there's so many things you can lean on, and yeah, I definitely feel good going into the weekend.
5: Last thing. What's going to be the most important thing going into just Saturday, focusing on the third round?
6: It's just that, focusing on Saturday, not getting ahead of myself. The biggest thing for me, I kind of got a little wayward off the tee, so if I could get it back in the fairway. And then I'd like to kind of make those putts from 6 to 15 feet. So I'm going to go work on that. And yeah, I mean, those are kind of the two things that I would clean up for going into tomorrow.
1: So that's Wyndham Clark after the round, first place. 7 under through 36 holes, enters the weekend 4 strokes ahead of second place. WNBA action, and one of the biggest upsets of the season, the Mystics beat the Liberty.
7: Down to 5, Citron has to float it up, gives it off to Ariafan, who comes up with a loose ball put back.
1: That on Ion. So the Mystics, they snap a 10-game losing streak versus the Liberty, their longest active losing streak by any team against a single opponent. They win it 86-83, and it ends the Liberty 8-game winning streak. But Marina Mabry was just unconscious from three as the Toronto Tempo come from behind against the Connecticut Sun.
7: In the hands of Mabry, with 34 goals.
1: NBC Sports Boston, and that gave you all the context. 9 for 12 from three, tied the record for threes in a single game. Tempo trailed by as many as 16, but they go on to win 101-97. Speaking of overcoming deficits, some of that late in the night in Major League Baseball. Dodgers, they trailed in the ninth inning. It didn't matter against the Orioles.
8: 2 outs and the 1-2 pitch to Rushing. He swings and loops it into right field. That's a base hit. Paul comes around third. Here's the throw to the plate. Paul slides. He's safe. And the ball gets away. Here comes Ward. Dodgers win. Dodgers win. They come back and win. For the 23rd time this year, the Dodgers have come back to win.
1: AM 570 LA Sports 6-5. Dodgers score 3 in the ninth. They beat the Orioles. Speaking of teams trailing, the Athletics trailed the Angels 11-4 in the sixth inning. They overcame it all.
9: The tearing of the plate, the pitch, that's taken high in the A's. Win the ballgame, 12-11. Unbelievable. A 12-11 final. They came back from 11-4 deficit to win this game. 12-11, 3 hours and 28 minutes. As the A's win it 12-11 to get back to 500. What a win.
1: Love when the time of game gets weaved into the final call. I'll talk 650 KSTE. The Athletics, dramatic winners over the Angels. Rockies beat the Pirates 4-3, Rays 5, Nationals 2, Red Sox 6-2 winners over the Mariners. Diamondbacks nearly double the Twins 9-5. Coming up next, thinking big after the U.S. win and then to clinch a spot in the knockout stage. This is SportsCenter All Night on ESPN Radio.
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1: United States, winners of Group D, into the knockout stage. A round of 32, berth secured. 2-0 winners over Australia. Still one more game left in the group stage. They scored 6 goals through 2 games of this World Cup. The first goal in this game against Australia was an own goal. Second goal scored by Alex Freeman. That second goal was scored in the 43rd minute. Just some notables. 17 goals scored by CONCACAF nations this World Cup after the United States put up 2. It was already the most in a single World Cup. Now, again, expanded the field, so more teams. But also scoring is up if you just look at the scores through each night of action through the World Cup. You're seeing multiple goals throughout a lot of the matches. So let's get into some more thoughts and perhaps the ceiling of what this team can do, because, hey, through 2 games, 2 solid performances. Brian Dunseth, Apple TV soccer analyst, joined Amber and Ian and noted the narrative might be changing for this United States team.
4: You know, from us, egotistically, we're like, yeah, USA's, they got a chance. And everyone kind of laughs and giggles at us. They kind of tap us on the head like we're the cute little baby brother. But from the opening moment against Paraguay to what we saw today, the amount of my English friends, they're just saying, you guys got a real chance. So from a conversation about getting out of the group to now their expectations at a bare minimum is that we're in a quarterfinal match and potentially pushing through to a deeper knockout round. I think the narrative is adjusting, but again, there's still a lot of work to do, and don't think for a second that this group of players is comfortable with what they've done so far because they understand how much further they need to go.
1: You cannot overstate the difference of winning a group versus finishing in second, just the path that it would take to get to the quarterfinals. It's so much easier, just at least on paper, not to say any game is easy, but on paper, the path is more favorable if you finish at first in your group, which the United States has done. Casey Keller, ESPN soccer analyst, joined SportsCenter.
20: I think the ceiling is high. I mean, it's just that they've yet to really play against somebody that's going to push them. Turkey, obviously losing that opening match against Australia, which they dominated and just kind of made a few mistakes and got punished for it. They're going to be a much bigger test in that third match. Then we're going to have probably be able to answer that question a little bit better. But, yeah, I see no reason why we can't go deep in this tournament.
1: So the question is, United States success a product of maybe a weaker group, or is it the product of a team that has improved drastically from what we've seen? Breck Shea, who used to play for the team, on that perception change.
21: Well, when you get into a tournament, you want to win your first game, and then you want to win your second game because that puts you into the knockout round, and they did that. And in the first game, in the first half, they looked pretty. And today, the first half, they looked pretty. In the second half, they had to suffer. And they got the result, and we're looking at the next stage, and we're all excited.
1: On to the next. Just like on SportsCenter, where it's on to the next with today's top sound.
11: SportsCenter all night. Number five.
1: The Rockies came back to beat the Pirates thanks to a big hit in the eighth. 850, KOA has the call.
22: 3-1 pitch is hit towards left center field. Perfectly laid out into the left center field corner. Home Freeman. Home comes Carey. Braxton Fulford. A two-run pinch double. And the Rockies grab the lead back. It's 4-3.
11: Number four.
1: In Houston, the Astros beat the Guardians, and Jose Altuve's three-run home run in the sixth put them up. KBME 790 AM with the call.
23: First pitch by Festa, and Altuve rips it down the left field line. Ball is hooking. If it stays fair, it's trouble, and it's fair. It's just over the wall. A go-ahead three-run homer. Jose Altuve gives the Astros the lead 5-3.
11: Number three.
1: A matchup of first-place teams in Atlanta, and the Braves pull it out on a Mike Yastrzemski home run in the seventh. That was a big reason why on 680 The Fan.
24: Mike Yastrzemski swings. That's a fly ball high in the air, deep right field. Flying back to the chop house. That is gone! A big swing by Yaz, and the Braves have a 3-1 lead in the seventh.
11: Number two.
1: Wyatt Lanford gave the Rangers a two-run lead going into the ninth against the Padres. 105-3, The Fan with the call.
25: Blake Hunt is in to catch. First pitch lifted by Wyatt deep out of the left center field. This one is sailing out of here into the second deck. First pitch home run here in the eighth for Wyatt Langford. He makes it a two-run ball game again. 9-7 Texas.
11: Number one.
1: The Cubs crushed the Blue Jays in Chicago. And Carson Kelly's grand slam got them off to that great start they needed. The Cubs Radio Network has the call.
26: The pitch. Kelly swings, throws one deep in the air. Left field. Is it going to stay there? Yes, gone. Grand slam, Carson Kelly. And it's a big first inning for the Cubs. They're now up 6-0 over the Blue Jays here in the first.
1: Great way to transition into the weekend with some exciting plays throughout Friday. As we continue to highlight the biggest story, of course, the United States on to the round of 32. Winners of Group D, still one more game in the group stage. Casey Keller, part of our ESPN soccer crew. One of the big notables from the game, Christian Pulisic did not play. The decision to not play him turned out to be a good one.
20: Yeah, I mean, it worked, but obviously we saw how dynamic Christian can be and what he can do on that left-hand side when he's fit. And so I think really Pochettino and the staff must have just felt that he needed a little more time to get back to the percentage that he needs to be at to be as productive as he can be on the pitch. And I think they also felt that against Australia, they could get the job done without him, and they did. But obviously going forward, a fit Christian and the Christian that we saw in that first half against Paraguay will be crucial.
1: A chance for a memorable summer for fans of United States soccer. Well, that wraps up this edition of SportsCenter All Night. Our thank yous to our producer, Stephen Risser. Our technical director is Alex Suhiro. My name is Chris Lewis. 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
11: I'm Freddie Coleman. 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We're not going to waste any time with any kind of banter. We love when David Dennis Jr. is in here for Harry Douglas. But today, it's all about getting right to this.
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11: Because it is a New York Knicks thing, whether you understand it or not, it's okay. Because it's been more than 24 hours since the New York Knicks won their first world championship since 1973. And I was talking with Shannon Penn, my fellow New York Knicks fan, one of our producers, David. It still doesn't seem like it's a real thing. Even though we're letting it wash all over us, knowing the championship is there, I said before the NBA Finals against San Antonio Spurs that the Knicks are able to break through and win that first championship in 53 years, it would mean everything, not just to the organization, but the fans like me, New York Knicks fans, inside and outside of New York City. I don't think I was prepared for the kind of togetherness that I saw involving my city brethren, my New York brethren, my Knicks brethren, David, that I've seen since Saturday night when they won that series in 5 against the Spurs. I knew it would bring the city together. It would bring Knicks fans together. But I could not have imagined in a million years. Shannon Penn was at the Seaport. The game

0: The Cubs, they've been streaky this year. They got off to that great start, then hit a rut where they were, 5-18 in a 23-game stretch. And now they're 6-2 in their last eight games. Seven runs they scored in the first inning, tied for their most in any inning this season. To a much closer game between the Marlins and Giants where the Fish did just enough.
1: 1-1, a chopper into right. That is in for a base hit that rolls into right field. Ruiz around third. He's coming in to score. Throw to third. Kicks away from Chapman a little bit. Hits the trail man. Follows to second. Senoja not going anywhere. But Liam Hicks drives in another run. It's a 10-game hitting streak. He's got 53 RBIs. And most importantly, we're tied at 3 in the bottom of the 7th.
0: That on 940 WINZ. So that tied it in the 7th. And the Marlins win it 4-3. Their 6th straight home win, which, believe it or not, is the longest active streak in baseball. Marlins' longest since June of 2023. You mentioned there they were trailing 3-2 entering the 7th inning. Their first win when trailing entering the 7th since May 16th. So it had been a while for the Giants. It ends their 3-game winning streak. Speaking of winning, the Rangers in a high-scoring one get past the Padres.
2: Blake Hunt is in to catch. First pitch lifted by Wyatt deep out of the left center field. This one is sailing out of here into the second deck. First pitch home run here in the 8th for Wyatt Langford. He makes it a 2-run ball game again, 9-7 Texas.
0: On 105.3, the Fan, Langford goes 3-for-5, double that home run, 2 runs batted in, 4-3 hit game of the season as the Rangers pace the Padres 9-7. And the Padres struggle on the road. They're 3-9 in their last 12 road games. The Rangers in this game had 4 players with multiple hits in the victory. Let's go over to the Astros-Guardians matchup where it's a throwback performance for Jose Altuve.
3: First pitch by Festa, and Altuve rips it down the left field line. Ball is hooking. If it stays fair, it's trouble, and it's fair, and just over the wall, a go-ahead 3-run homer. Jose Altuve gives the Astros the lead, 5-3.
0: Okay, BME, 790 AM. They cruise 9-3 past the Guardians. So Altuve hits a 3-run home run. He goes 2-for-4 with a double, 4 runs batted in, 3rd home run in his last 5 games. Royals, Cardinals, I like that Midwest matchup. Interleague play. This time the Royals squeak past.
4: Here's the 3-1. Swing, fly ball the other way. Hit well to left. Newt far back. It's gone. Another opposite field home run for Jack Caglione. That's 2 nights in a row. And the Royals lead is 5-2.
0: On 96.5, the Fan. Cardinals got back in it, but it was a Royals 6, Cardinals 5. And worth noting, Bobby Witt, that was his first missed game this season. He sprained his MCL the day before. Seth Lugo got the start for Kansas City, went 6 innings, allowed just 1 run, and did not strike out any batters. Coming up next, Alex Freeman. He takes us through his goal for the United States and their win in Seattle. This is SportsCenter All Night, right here on ESPN Radio.
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0: had to beat the Pirates thanks to a big hit in the eighth. 850, KOA has the call.
1: 3-1 pitch is hit towards left center field. Perfectly laid out into the left center field corner. Home Freeman. Home comes Carey. Braxton Fulford. A two-run pinch double. And the Rockies grab the lead back. It's 4-3.
2: Number four.
0: In Houston, the Astros beat the Guardians, and Jose Altuve's three-run home run in the sixth put them up. KBME 790 AM with the call.
3: First pitch by Festa, and Altuve rips it down the left field line. Ball is hooking. If it stays fair, it's trouble, and it's fair. It's just over the wall. A go-ahead three-run homer. Jose Altuve gives the Astros the lead, 5-3.
2: Number three.
0: A matchup of first-place teams in Atlanta, and the Braves pull it out on a Mike Yastrzemski home run in the seventh. That was a big reason why on 680 The Fan.
4: Mike Yastrzemski swings, has a fly ball high in the air, deep right field, flying back to the chop house. That is gone! A big swing by Yaz, and the Braves have a 3-1 lead in the seventh.
2: Number two.
0: Wyatt Lanford gave the Rangers a two-run lead going into the ninth against the Padres. 105.3 The Fan with the call.
5: Blake Hunt is in to catch. First pitch lifted by Wyatt deep out of the left center field. This one is sailing out of here into the second deck. First pitch home run here in the eighth for Wyatt Langford. He makes it a two-run ball game again. 9-7 Texas.
2: Number one.
0: The Cubs crushed the Blue Jays in Chicago. And Carson Kelly's grand slam got them off to that great start they needed. The Cubs Radio Network has the call.
6: The pitch. Kelly swings, throws one deep in the air. Left field. Is it going to stay fair? Yes, gone. Grand slam, Carson Kelly. And it's a big first inning for the Cubs. They're now up 6-0 over the Blue Jays here in the first.
0: Great way to transition into the weekend with some exciting plays throughout Friday. As we continue to highlight the biggest story, of course, the United States on to the round of 32. Winners of Group D, still one more game in the group stage. Casey Keller, part of our ESPN soccer crew. One of the big notables from the game, Christian Pulisic did not play. The decision to not play him turned out to be a good one.
7: Yeah, I mean, it worked, but obviously we saw how dynamic Christian can be and what he can do on that left-hand side when he's fit. And so I think really Pochettino and the staff must have just felt that he needed a little more time to get back to the percentage that he needs to be at to be as productive as he can be on the pitch. And I think they also felt that against Australia, they could get the job done without him, and they did. But obviously going forward, a fit Christian and the Christian that we saw in that first half against Paraguay will be crucial. And for him to have that opportunity to rest up, get a little bit better, get a little more fitness, get that injury sorted out that little bit more before an all-important Turkey match.
0: Coming up next, celebrating in Seattle. 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
22: I didn't think the team was going to be able to replicate that phenomenal performance against Paraguay. But what was more important was just getting the result.
2: We have a matchup of two first-place teams in Atlanta.
4: Yastrzemski swings. There's a fly ball high in the air, deep right field. Flying back to the chop house. That is good!
2: We have the latest from day two of the U.S. Open.
23: 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I can feed off of CJ's Cup recently.
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0: And it's day 9 of the World Cup and the second day of action for the United States. After a 4-1 win in the opener against Paraguay, the U.S. squared off against Australia in Seattle with a chance to book a spot in the round of 32. The United States would win Group D with a win and a Paraguay win or draw. The U.S. trying to do something it hadn't done in 96 years, that is win consecutive games at the World Cup. No Christian Pulisic, though. He was ruled out with a left calf injury, aggravated in the opening win. Even without the star, the U.S. got on the board early. Cameron Burgess' own goal put the Stars and Stripes up in the 11th minute. That's back-to-back games where the U.S. benefited from an own goal. So sometimes it just happens to be your year, or at least your group stage. Then in the 43rd minute, Alex Freeman, he delivered on a rebound stemming from a set piece that doubled their lead up 2-0. That's 6 United States goals in the first 3 halves, already tying their most in a single group stage. The second half featured more Australia possession and scoring chances, but nothing got across the line. And the United States beat Australia 2-0. And with the win, they lock up their spot in the round of 32. Whether they clinch Group D, we'll get to that in just a bit. Again, that has to do with Paraguay's result that happened to be later on in the day. The United States, they advanced to the knockout stage in each of its last four World Cup appearances. Mentioned the six goals, tied for the most in a single World Cup group stage. We have plenty of reaction, plenty of analysis throughout the show here on SportsCenter. Let's start with Tony Meola, former United States men's national team goalkeeper. He joined Amber and Ian and talked about the wonderful start through two games for Team USA.
1: Anybody who would have told you 6 points after two games 3 months ago, 6 months ago, you'd have bitten their arm off, right, to take it. And that's what they've got. It's historic for them. And I think we certainly looked at match day one against Paraguay and said, you know, this team is finally starting to gel.
0: United States 2-0 win. Tony Meola joined Amber and Ian and talked about how chippy the play got in the second half.
1: Look at the Knicks, right? I mean, the Knicks just win an NBA championship and didn't lead in so many portions, in so many of the games, right until like the last portion of the game. Like you have this instinct that clicks in. Well, Australia did a little bit of that today where they said, you know what, we can't just lay down and take these punches. They didn't get goals out of it, but there's ebbs and flows. Like, you just don't dominate all the time for 90 minutes. So it's a weird game that we love, or that I love and have grown up in, where not the team that has the most flow in the game always wins. Sometimes it's about moments. But man, I couldn't be any more proud of this U.S. team and what they've done so far and how they've approached these games.
0: And doing that without Christian Pulisic in the lineup, we'll get more on that as we move on SportsCenter. United States, they win consecutive games in a World Cup for the first time since the first ever World Cup matches back in 1930. Again, more Tony Meola, who joined Amber and Ian and talked about what he needs to see from this team moving forward.
1: So in the second half, what Australia did was they pressed us a little bit higher, right? And we struggled a little bit to get out of the press a few times. A little bit sloppy, maybe a little bit conditioned. The field looked a little sticky today, where the ball didn't travel the same way as it did in L.A. on the ground, right? So I don't know if you noticed, they were watering the field at halftime in the two water breaks, which doesn't happen all the time. So if I'm looking from the outside in and I see that second half, I say, well, maybe in moments or maybe particular players, I got to go press them. So we need to be better in those areas. We did have two or three opportunities to make the game 3-0 and put the game to bed. At 2-0, if you have those opportunities, you got to take them. So yeah, there's little things. But again, it's so much easier to have these conversations and make these corrections when you've won two games and you got 6 points, right?
0: And one of those decisions that you might have to make forward in the last group stage game is whether or not you want to test it with Christian Pulisic. Again, the headline player for Team USA heading into the World Cup did not play in this win. So what's your approach for Pulisic and perhaps the next match?
1: Christian, now, if you don't play him in that game, you're looking at a period of almost 3 weeks in between games where you don't play, right? And rhythm is important, especially for guys that are dribblers, that are always on the ball. It's not like a defender where it's very much about space and where you are. He's a rhythm player. I would give him some minutes unless there's any issue whatsoever. We've now played three of our four halves, remember, so far without Christian. We are certainly better with him on the field. I mean, that display he put on against Paraguay in that first half, it makes you not want to be a right back for the opposing team, because he was really, really special in that first 45 minutes.
0: So as we analyze the decision on whether to play Pulisic in the next match, one thing worth noting is we now bring in the Paraguay-Turkey result as context for the United States. Paraguay beats Turkey 1-0. So that means the United States clinch winning their group. So no matter what, they're going to be in first place in Group D, which means that you have more room to experiment in the next game. So whether or not that makes it more likely Pulisic gets time or less likely, regardless, you could be more cautious with one of your best players. Let's get to Jeff Cameron, former player on the U.S. men's national team. He joined SportsCenter and gave his take on the team's performance.
3: I thought it was excellent. Everybody worked hard for one another. You know, having Christian sitting out this match allowed Pepe to come on, and really to see Balogun, Pepe, Dest, all these guys, they worked for one another, and you could see it. They believed in one another, and I really do think they believe they can win this World Cup, and I think it's inspired all of us. For me, they had to weather the storm in the second half. There was a couple opportunities. Australia were putting some pressure on us. We didn't have the cleanest second half, but we stayed resilient. We worked hard. And you know what? You can see the passion. It was excellent.
0: So the United States beats Australia 2-0. They secure first place in Group D, again, thanks to the win by Paraguay over Turkey. So that's Group D. Group C also had their action at the World Cup on Friday. Brazil topped Haiti 3-0. So Brazil, they lead Group C with 4 points. They can clinch a spot in the knockout stage with a win or draw in its final group stage game against Scotland. Morocco beat Scotland by the score of 1-0. So that wraps up the World Cup action, but we'll have plenty more on Team USA later on SportsCenter All Night. Chris Lewis here on ESPN Radio. It's a Major League Baseball, and one of the headliners of the season's first half, Milwaukee's Jacob Mizorowski, their ace, has been ridiculous. Last start against the Phillies, he struck out 15 batters, didn't walk anybody. 74 of his 95 pitches were strikes. It was a one-hit shutout. Leads all qualifiers in ERA, WHIP, opponents' OPS, and strikeout percentage. Advanced numbers, they're insane. He got the start against the Braves in a battle of first-place teams.
5: The pitch, and he got it looking. A fastball at 100 on the outside edge. It's going to be challenged by Riley. This should be a strike. Looking up at the video board, and boom. The seventh strikeout of the night for Mizorowski, who looks disappointed as he walks off the field and towards the Brewers dugout.
0: 620 WTMJ. Mizorowski got the strikeout there. His seventh, 2 earned runs in 6 innings. Actually raised his ERA to 1.45. Still the best ERA through 15 appearances in Brewers history. But he did leave the game trailing by 1, and his team was still down 1 in the ninth.
5: Terang 0 for 2 with a strikeout against Iglesias lifetime. First pitch swinging, a liner into left. That's going to get down for a base hit. Yelich is in. Churio around third. Here's the play at the plate. Churio is out. Brewers seeing if they want to challenge it. We are looking at the replay. I'm not sure that he did. I can't imagine this would get overturned.
14: Review the rim. No violation. Catcher blocking the plate.
0: Is ruled out, so the Brewers cannot get the run, and the Braves top the Brewers 3-2. A good game, but Mizorowski, it's his first loss since April 19th against the Miami Marlins. Manager Pat Murphy on that key play in the ninth.
20: We didn't know either way, but why not challenge it? You know what I mean? It was a great throw, great tag, great catch at the plate. Credit those guys for executing that. Churio had a good turn. It was just a great baseball play. Great baseball play on their part. Great comeback for us in the ninth against a really good pitcher. We were kind of snake bit, you know what I mean? Like Felix ball, you know, up the middle at 100 miles an hour, got knocked down by the pitcher. Great play. The catch in left field by Eli. Line drive to short. We got doubled off. But a lot of little things happened tonight that prevented us from capitalizing on some of the offense, and credit to them. Their starter was terrific. He kept us at bay. It was a great ball game. One of the best teams in baseball, and they played well, and they got clutch hits, and we didn't.
0: Tune into baseball action later today. The Braves host the Brewers. 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The current leader in the American League, Yankee starter Cam Schlittler. He was on the mound for the Yankees in their weekend series opener against the Reds.
24: Swing and a miss. That's a career high 13th strikeout for Schlittler.
0: 13 strikeouts. He went 6 innings without allowing a run. He now has a 1.71 ERA in 16 starts this season. The lowest by a Yankees pitcher in their first 16 games or starts in a season since Ron Guidry back in 1978. As for the offense.
6: That one's clubbed to right center field. Dunn on the run, looking up. See ya! Into Monument Park. A three-run home run for Rice. And the Yankees lead 4-0.
0: That on Yes Network as the Yankees close out the Reds 5-0. And they're 5-1 in their last six games, outscoring teams 39-16 over that stretch. One of the hottest names on the trade market continues to be Tiger starter Tarik Skubal. Two-time defending Cy Young Award winner. He missed a chunk of the season with an injured elbow. Back on the bump for the second time since his return. And he was taking on the White Sox, but the result did not go his way.
7: Two on, two outs. Tiger's down a run. The pitch. Swinging a jam job. Pop up. Shallow center. Is going to drop for a base hit. Peters came in. Dove couldn't get it. One run is in. Green racing home. Thrown out of time. A little bloop. Double. Tigers take the lead 4-3.
0: Thankfully, his offense had his back on 97, won the ticket. Skubal has now allowed multiple earned runs in four consecutive outings, but thanks to that two-run double in the sixth inning, Carpenter's fifth multi-run batted in-game this month, the Tigers topped the White Sox 4-3. The Athletic senior baseball writer, Tyler Kepner, he joined the Rich Eisen Show and kind of painted the picture on the trade market for Skubal.
8: Unless the Tigers go on a real heater real quick, they probably will trade him and should trade him, because if they want to get him back, just be the highest bidder in free agency. I mean, that's what it's going to take. I think that's what it almost always comes down to anyway. So they'll have just as much of a chance as any other team as long as they write the biggest check in the offseason. So might as well get something for him now if the team doesn't turn it around immediately.
0: Well, coming up next, the player built for the wind at the U.S. Open might be Wyndham. It's the Sports Center All Night on ESPN Radio.
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0: 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And our big story, the United States 2, Australia nothing. The second game of the group stage, that in Seattle, the United States wins. They clinched a spot in the round of 32 with their win. And they clinched Group D because they won. And Paraguay's win over Turkey A means the United States are the winners of Group D. So the U.S. has advanced to the knockout stage in each of its last four World Cup appearances. Continue the score. That's now 6 goals through 2 games. Brock Shea, former men's national team player, joins SportsCenter.
11: Yeah, I mean, Matt Freeze didn't have to do much, but that's a good thing for us. And when he had to make a save, he made a save. And you start from Balogun and Pepe up front, the way they pressed all the way to the back line, being very organized, it was great to see. And I want to talk about Freeman's goal. You look at that, he was the first one to react. And minutes before that, he got hit in the head, he got up and played, and then he laid his body on the line to give that two-goal lead. And it was just awesome to see. And the fight, like Jeff said, it's been awesome.
0: He brought up Freeman's goal in the 43rd minute. Just 21 years old, 314 days, the youngest player to score for the United States since Julian Green at the 2014 World Cup when he was just 19 years old. The other United States goal came in the 11th minute on an own goal. Casey Keller, ESPN soccer analyst, biggest takeaway.
12: Takeaway was that it was what was needed to be done. I didn't think the team was going to be able to replicate that phenomenal performance against Paraguay. But what was more important was just getting the result. And they found a way to get the result. They kept a clean sheet, which was nice. The goalkeeper always likes a clean sheet. But the 2 goals in the first half, and then just to be smart in the second half. Just find a way to get the 3 points and come away with the game that you dominated. Now, Australia had their moments. They weren't able to capitalize on some of the chances that they created, but the U.S. didn't panic, and they saw out the all-important win.
0: Well, we mentioned Alex Freeman and his goal. Hear from Alex Freeman later on SportsCenter. From the U.S. team to the U.S. Open, where Wyndham Clark continues to dominate. So you take a look at the U.S. Open leaderboard. Wyndham Clark shot 1-under-69 on Friday. He's in first place through 36 holes, combined 7-under. 36-hole total, 133. Again, he shot a 64 on Thursday, the lowest by any player at Shinnecock Hills all time. Now, the looming thing in the background is no 36-hole leader has ever won a major at Shinnecock Hills. So Wyndham Clark will look to hold on to a lead. He's 4 strokes ahead of second place. The 8th player to lead by 4 or more strokes through 36 holes at the U.S. Open. He's in control and afterwards thought about his success through 2 days.
13: Yesterday, I really drove it great. And then I was just really conservative into the greens. These greens are obviously the challenge of this golf course. And then today, I kind of did the same thing. Wasn't as sharp, but the consistency of hitting it to kind of conservative targets really paid off.
0: Wyndham Clark, second time in his career, he has opened any major with consecutive round in the 60s. The only time he did that previously was the 2023 U.S. Open. He went on to win it, which is the only major of his career. Other notable, Bryson DeChambeau shot a 5-over. He missed the cut. Another major in which DeChambeau does not make the cut. 10 players are under par through 36 holes. SportsCenter All Night, Chris Lewis here on ESPN Radio. We slide over to Major League Baseball, where the Cubs destroy the Blue Jays.
15: The pitch. Kelly swings, throws one deep in the air. Left field. Is it going to stay fair?

0: is in to catch. First pitch lifted by Wyatt deep out of the left center field. This one is sailing out of here into the second deck. First pitch home run here in the eighth for Wyatt Langford. He makes it a two-run ball game again, 9-7 Texas.
1: On 105.3 The Fan, Langford goes 3-for-5, double that home run, two runs batted in, 4-3 hit game of the season as the Rangers pace the Padres 9-7. And the Padres struggle on the road. They're 3-9 in their last 12 road games. The Rangers in this game had four players with multiple hits in the victory. Let's go over to the Astros-Guardians matchup, where it's a throwback performance for Jose Altuve.
2: First pitch by Festa, and Altuve rips it down the left field line. Ball is hooking. If it stays fair, it's trouble, and it's fair, and just over the wall, a go-ahead three-run homer. Jose Altuve gives the Astros the lead, 5-3.
1: Okay, BME, 790 AM, they cruise 9-3 past the Guardians. So Altuve hits a three-run home run. He goes 2-for-4 with a double, four runs batted in, third home run in his last five games. Royals, Cardinals, I like that Midwest matchup. Interleague play. This time the Royals squeak past.
3: Here's the 3-1. Swing, fly ball the other way. Hit well to left. Newt Bar back. It's gone. Another opposite field home run for Jack Caglione. That's two nights in a row. And the Royals lead is 5-2.
1: On 96.5 The Fan, Cardinals got back in it, but it was a Royals 6, Cardinals 5. And worth noting, Bobby Witt, that was his first missed game this season. He sprained his MCL the day before. Seth Lugo got the start for Kansas City, went 6 innings, allowed just one run, and did not strike out any batters. Coming up next, Alex Freeman. He takes us through his goal for the United States and their win in Seattle. This is SportsCenter All Night, right here on ESPN Radio.
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4: Toronto's Mabry ties a WNBA mark with 9 made threes. Wyndham Clark leads heading into the weekend at the U.S. Open. The United States is into the round of 32.
5: But today, even if I am not American, after the game, I was emotional because I think Western Offer was amazing. The fans were amazing. The warm reception in the way that they support us. And the way they celebrate the victory, they make it feel very emotional, and the players were they are very emotional too.
4: That is head coach Mauricio Pochettino as United States beats Australia in Seattle 2-0. They clinched their spot in the round of 32 with their win, and in fact, they clinched Group D because Paraguay had their win against Turkey. So the United States locks up Group D, so they're into the round of 32 and in a good position once you get to the knockout stage where they've been now in each of their last 4 World Cup appearances. They'll have one more game in the group stage. We'll see how they handle that and whether Christian Pulisic does play. He did not play in this game with that calf injury. Alex Freeman, though, he played. He scored. He scored the second goal of the game. That was in the 43rd minute after the first goal. Scoring the 11th minute was an own goal. Cameron Burgess for Australia ended up putting in the back of his own net. So Alex Freeman in the 43rd minute became the youngest player to score for the U.S. team since Julian Green at the 2014 World Cup. Freeman, of course, the son of former NFL wide receiver Antonio Freeman, after the game, talked about that goal right before half.
6: Yeah, I think before, I hit my head pretty hard. But I was able to get up and be able to continue playing. And we had a corner and went back to Serginho, and Serginho took a shot. And I think for me, it was to be able to kind of get the rebound in any way I can. And I was able to, you know, put it in the back of the net. I thought it was offside. And then VAR took a really long time. I was very anxious to see, you know, whether it was a goal or not. And then when it was a goal, I think I looked back and I saw my teammates running at me. I was like, oh, Lord, not a run. And then I ended up running and celebrating with them. And I think it just made me very emotional in the moment.
4: Not only the celebration in Seattle, but the celebration and group gatherings all across the country. Just seeing the videos on social media, the country has really been swept up the success through really the first game and now through 2 games. And who knows the possibility? We'll get later on SportsCenter of the possibility ceiling wise for the U.S. team after what they've put on the pitch through 2 games. And this one without Pulisic. Mentioned his calf injury, and Freeman talked about winning without their star.
6: Yeah, I think it felt like for us, you know, we know how vital Christian is to the team and how much he can contribute in the game. And I think for us, it was, you know, we had Ricardo Pepi who came in and did an amazing game, you know. But I think that just shows how, you know, how much our roster is, you know, how good players we have, you know, on the field whenever they get a chance. And in fact, that just shows for us, you know, to, you know, never not be ready, you know, because you don't know when your chance is going to get called up and be able to kind of play. And Pepi did that today and was able to contribute in a very, very amazing way today. And I think just shows that, you know, you be ready and be able to contribute any way you can.
4: Alex is not the first Freeman to have a big game in Seattle. His dad, Antonio Freeman, mentioned former receiver. He had a game where he caught 7 passes for 108 yards and 2 touchdowns in a Packers 31-10 win over Seattle at the Kingdom. You know, the Kingdom no longer there. Lumen Field has taken its spot in the United States. Alex Freeman has one of his biggest moments, scoring the goal to put the United States up 2. So, 2-0 win. U.S. beats Australia. They are Group D winners. The performance by Alex Freeman, a part of the win. Taylor Twellman, Apple TV's lead soccer analyst, joined Scott Van Pelt and talked about the style in which the United States did it. Does that style matter?
7: I expected the United States to have 6 points after 2 games. I did. The game against Paraguay caught me off guard because the style and energy in the emphatic way that they went about their business and being up for the pressure and the occasion, that caught me off guard. This game today was exactly what I expected. Scrappy, ugly, clawing, fighting. Australia playing with about 9-10 defenders, trying to look for any kind of situation. Yes, you get an own goal, but Pepe would have scored. The United States did enough in the first 45 minutes. The second half wasn't good enough, but you also got to have this in mind. This team's never won back-to-back games in a World Cup since 1930. They don't know what it's like to go in halftime back-to-back games where you have a multi-goal lead. So, Scott, this is a different world for them, and I think the second half was flat. I think the manager should have made a few more subs to give them fresh legs, but they've won 2 games in 2 different ways. That should give them momentum and confidence.
4: Yeah, you'll take the dubs at this point if you're the United States trying to make a historic run past the round of 16. Brian Dunseth, he joined Amber and Ian, another Apple TV soccer analyst, and he was impressed with how the head coach dealt with Pulisic's absence.
8: What was impressive is that Mauricio Pochettino threw another wrinkle into the starting 11, starting Ricardo Pepi a little bit more on that left-hand side, but constantly a threat off the shoulder of Flo Balogun. The fact that they're getting goals in different variations, the fact that the physicality, the presence, dominance in the first 45 minutes, and then ultimately the management of the game in the second half is Popovich and everybody from Australia threw absolutely everything they possibly could to manipulate not only the referee, but to manipulate the U.S. team, even to the point where Flo Balogun really towed that line of almost finding himself being shown the red card from the back pocket from the referee for the combativeness that we saw. I think overall it's one more step forward, and this group, I think, continues the evolution of earning the respect of a fan base here in the United States that isn't always soccer fans, but are starting to fall in love with this group of players.
4: We're seeing the high highs, but the consistency is what at some points throughout the United States soccer history has been lacking. But as Brian notes, it might be there now.
8: There's an understanding from Mauricio and his staff that the moment you put the crest on for your country, that you are going to live, breathe, and die by your performance. And it is your duty to represent that crest with every ounce of your being. He did so with Argentina in the 2002 World Cup. He's tried his best to transmit and hold every single player accountable. And from everything that I've seen, the highs and the lows, the shenanigans on both sides, these two performances are hands down easily the most consistent of performances that we've seen during the tenure of Mauricio Pochettino.
4: So the United States does have some room here against Turkey in their final game of Group D play. Again, they've already secured the number one spot in Group D no matter what. So they could be a little bit more cautious with Pulisic if they want to go that direction. Perhaps sit some players with yellow cards to protect them. They can be creative in this last game with a little bit more room for error. Again, they clinch Group D because Paraguay beat Turkey in other World Cup action. That game was a 1-0 total, Paraguay over Turkey. So Paraguay, they have a simple scenario. They'll clinch a round of 32 berth with a win next Thursday against Australia. Elsewhere, Group C, Brazil, they needed a good performance, and they got it 3-0 over Haiti. So they lead Group C with 4 points. They can clinch a spot in the knockout stage with a win or draw in their final group stage against Scotland. Speaking of Scotland, Scotland had their performance against Morocco. They fell 1-0 just outside of Boston. That is your World Cup update brought to you by Gusto. 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SportsCenter All Night, Chris Lewis here on ESPN Radio. A 2023 winner of the U.S. Open is making a run at his second victory. Wyndham Clark shot a 1-under 69 on Friday. In first place through 36 holes, he's 7-under, 4 strokes ahead of second place. He is cruising in Long Island. And Wyndham Clark joined our Michael Collins after his round.
9: Well, I know I'm talking to a dude whose name's at the top of the leaderboard, but I know you tired. Tell me about your late afternoon, evening, morning, long day.
10: Yeah, I mean, we finished right at about 8:30, didn't get out of here till 9, got home, had to eat food. Next thing you know, it was 10:30, struggling to fall asleep because you kind of have the high from the day. Then had to wake up at 4. Definitely was an early wake-up call. I was a zombie for the first 2 hours of the morning. And then, yeah, then you got to play 20 holes at a U.S. Open course. So I'm very tired. I'm going to go take a nap, go watch Team USA win, and then kind of just have a chill night for sure.
9: There's plenty of guys playing this golf course that are looking at the leaderboard going, what course did you play? So how were you able to play as well as you were able to play?
10: You know, I really drove it good. And even though these fairways are wide, it's important to be in the fairways out here. And then, you know, I've hit a lot of really good iron shots. I've been conservative on the putts that I need to be conservative on. And then when I've been in trouble, I've just kind of managed either save par or just make it a bogey and not a big number.
9: As a guy who's won the U.S. Open before, do you feel more comfortable now being in the position that you're in?
10: Yeah, for sure. I mean, I think anytime you're in contention, whether it's a regular event or any, like, you just gain more confidence. And I've been playing on a lot of confidence lately, and I can feed off of 23's U.S. Open. I can feed off of CJ's Cup recently and learn from last week in Canada and kind of having a bad Sunday. So there's so many things you can lean on, and yeah, I definitely feel good going into the weekend.
9: Last thing. What's going to be the most important thing going into just Saturday, focusing on the third round?
10: It's just that, focusing on Saturday, not getting ahead of myself. The biggest thing for me, I kind of got a little wayward off the tee, so if I could get it back in the fairway. And then I'd like to kind of make those putts from 6 to 15 feet, so I'm going to go work on that. And yeah, I mean, those are kind of the two things that I would clean up for going into tomorrow.
4: So that's Wyndham Clark after the round, first place. 7-under through 36 holes, enters the weekend 4 strokes ahead of second place. WNBA action, and one of the biggest upsets of the season, the Mystics beat the Liberty.
11: Down to 5, Citron has to float it up, gives it off to Aria Fan, who comes up with a loose ball putback.
4: That on Ion. So the Mystics, they snap a 10-game losing streak versus the Liberty, their longest active losing streak by any team against a single opponent. They win it 86-83, and it ends the Liberty 8-game winning streak. But Marina Mabry was just unconscious from 3 as the Toronto Tempo come from behind against the Connecticut Sun.
11: In the hands of Mabry, a 34 goal.
4: NBC Sports Boston, and that gave you all the context. 9 for 12 from 3, tied the record for threes in a single game. Tempo trailed by as many as 16, but they go on to win 101-97. Speaking of overcoming deficits, some of that late in the night in Major League Baseball. Dodgers, they trailed in the ninth inning. It didn't matter against the Orioles.
12: 2 outs and the 1-2 pitch to Rushing. He swings and loops it into right field. That's a base hit. Paul comes around third. Here's the throw to the plate. Paul slides. He's safe. And the ball gets away. Here comes Ward. Dodgers win. Dodgers win. They come back and win. For the 23rd time this year, the Dodgers have come back to win.
4: AM 570 LA Sports. 6-5 Dodgers score 3 in the ninth. They beat the Orioles. Speaking of teams trailing, the Athletics trailed the Angels 11-4 in the sixth inning. They overcame it all.
13: The terror to the plate, the pitch, that's taken high in the air. Win the ball game, 12-11. Unbelievable. A 12-11 final. They came back from 11-4 deficit to win this game 12-11, 3 hours and 28 minutes as the A's win it 12-11 to get back to 500. What a win.
4: Love when the time of game gets weaved into the final call. I'll talk 650 KSTE. The Athletics, dramatic winners over the Angels. Rockies beat the Pirates 4-3, Rays 5, Nationals 2, Red Sox 6-2 winners over the Mariners. Diamondbacks nearly double the Twins 9-5. Coming up next, thinking big after the U.S. win and then to clinch a spot in the knockout stage. 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

0: Hello, everyone. This is Chauncey from Chauncey's Great Outdoors. Come on out and follow me into the great outdoors, whether it's close to home or across this great country. Come on out and follow me. Well, good morning, everybody, and welcome to Chauncey's Great Outdoors. That's right. We're back in the studio here, and I can't tell you, we had a great time out in the woods last week doing the show from my camping spot with all the kids around and the 14 little goslings that came walking up to me during the show. That was the coolest thing. That was really, really, really cool. But, I mean, you know, we got so many things we want to cover and talk about, but we've got a very important announcement that we want to make. Yesterday was the reopening of Heideke Lake. That's right. Heideke Lake's water level dropped. In the last couple of years, we've had all the heat and stuff, and we all know we've had more water than we want to talk about have come down from the sky. But on Friday, June 19th, they reopened Heideke Lake, which is just off of 55, a couple miles west. And I can't tell you how excited I am. A lot of boats were out there yesterday. Please, please, please be careful. Be careful. Because when you're out there, you know, it's not full like it should be. It's at the minimum level to allow boating out there. But don't go running wide open, because let me put it to you, it's going to be an expensive ride open wide ride, because your prop is going to hit a rock or something. Just putt, putt, putt, putt, putt, putt, putt. Don't go get goofy, okay? And I mean, it's going to be really good. I mean, I think the normal level is like somewhere around 510 feet. And typically, you know, right now I think we're at 508, which is their minimum amount of level. So please, once again, enjoy it. Have fun. Just be careful when you're out there and catch a lot of those fish that have been hanging out there that we all want to catch and have some fun with, because that is an important thing. Oh, man, I can't tell you. I mean, I think we're going to have a great weekend here. We got a lot of things going on locally that we're going to be, you know, trying to talk about today's show. We're going to be doing all kinds of things in the Forest Preserve District of Cook County and the other forest preserves this weekend. Many, many programs. This is also free fishing weekend in Illinois. That means you don't need to have a license to go salmon fishing or lake trout fishing or bass fishing or cat fishing on any waters in Illinois. However, you really need to you have to obey the laws. So pick up a copy of the rules and regs, or if you've got a smartphone like everybody in the world has, just download the rules and regs for fishing in Illinois. You have to obey those rules. Otherwise, you can still get a nice piece of paper from one of our fine conservation officers. And that's going to be really kind of cool. You know, last weekend when I was camping at scout camp, I was using a family tent. And I can't remember if I mentioned this on the show, but set the tent up on Sunday to Monday. We got a big rainstorm came through. I was doing fine. I swung my feet up in the morning and put them down in the bottom of the tent because I was using a family tent, and all I felt was water. I had 5 gallons of water in my tent with me. Hey, it's called camping. It's not called the Holiday Inn or, you know, the Hampton Inn, but it was one of those mornings where you went, oh, I hope it gets better from here. I really do. But it's okay. We had a great time and everything, you know, worked out very, very well out there. Hey, on today's show, let's talk about who we've got coming on. First up, we just talked about the Heideke Lake, all right? Then we have Dave Dewey. He's a Wisconsin guide on Delavan and Geneva Lakes. And he's going to be talking to us about if the rain and storms affected fishing. Because a lot of people are like, well, you know, I don't know if I should go. It rained heavy the other day. But we're going to talk to him about what the fish are doing, how rains bring nutrients in the lakes, as well as the buffet table. you know, it brings in things for the fish to eat and on groundwater flow and stuff like that. So we're going to talk with him about Geneva and Delavan. And just in general, a lot of the things that he's going to mention is going to be able to use in other areas, which is really kind of an important thing, too. Followed by him, guess what? You've heard him on our show before. Dwayne Landmeier. He's a pro staffer for a number of different companies. He's a great guy, hardworking man. I think he drives a cement truck for a living. A muskie angler extraordinaire. Well, he caught his first 50-inch muskie in Illinois. It's not his first muskie, 50 inches, but he's caught his first Illinois 50-inch muskie. Let me tell you, that only shows that the Illinois muskie population is growing, growing, and growing. And if I was him, I would have been yelling and screaming. He probably was yelling and screaming, but we're going to be talking with him about all the fun and activities that he's got going on. And then we're going to, of course, have our Aiden Fishing Report from Western Michigan about what's happening in the west side of the state there, because all of these storms that have been coming through have been throwing big waves and big storms and a lot of water in the rivers, creeks, and stuff like that. And so we're going to talk to him about what's happening. And that's another cool thing, because Aiden is my grandson, and he loves to fish. And he really loves the fish. He got that from his grandpa, I think. But he just, has got so much information on what's going on out there. We're going to be talking with him. The couple other things I want to mention is, if you're out checking out, going to many programs, or if you're, fishing any waters and stuff like that, if you see some, garbage or, stuff laying on the ground, don't be afraid to, pick it up, throw it in the garbage can. I mean, yes, there are, some anglers that are out there that don't realize that we need to get that old commercial. Most of you people don't remember this, but there was a commercial on television, and it was showing a Native American face, and people were dropping stuff, papers and junk on the ground. And I think this was done by the U.S. Forest Service. And when as he slowly turns towards the camera, they're talking about pollution. And there was just a tear coming down his cheek saying, we all can help stop pollution and stop, garbage and things laying on the ground in the great outdoors. It was a great commercial. I think it was, once again, the Fish and Wildlife Service. Okay, we got that. We did that. We got to get our people on the phone here. I think we've covered a lot of the stuff that we wanted to talk about. So you know what? I think we're going to take a little bit of a break, and then we're going to hear from our good buddy Dwayne up in Dave Dewey from Wisconsin. And I want to know what those fish are doing on Lake Geneva and also Delavan. I love fishing those fish on Delavan. You're listening to Chauncey on Chauncey's Great Outdoors. You know us. Hey, we know the outdoors.
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0: This is Kevin Van Dam, and you're listening to Chauncey on Chauncey's Great Outdoors.
1: Hey, everybody. Welcome back to Chauncey's Great Outdoors on ESPN Radio. And, you know, I got phone calls because how many thunderstorms and lightning and different things can we have go through our area in the last 2 weeks? I think it's too many, if you ask me. So I figured I'm going to get Dave Dewey on the phone and say, Dave, is this messing us up fishing-wise?
2: The biggest problem we've had is not so much the rain. It is the wind. The wind has been just relentless the last couple of weeks. I was out on Geneva yesterday, and the wind was brutal. And a day before, Delavan, you know, west winds on Lake Geneva and Delavan are just not good winds. The fishing, it's better. It's a little more tricky when it rains hard. Mm-hmm. A lot of times, right now, I was catching the fish shallow or on the deep weed line.
1: Yeah.
2: However, with a lot of rain, they always seem to move closer to the bank. I think because of all the forage that comes in, the night crawlers and such.
1: Oh yeah, well that's exactly what rain does. It brings in all kinds of extra stuff for the fish to eat.
2: But fishing's overall been very good.
1: No kidding. No kidding. Yeah,
2: today's guide trip I had, it was from 2 o'clock until 6, and we caught a bunch of smallmouth bass and largemouth bass and a few walleyes on the deep weed line in 18 feet of water on Delavan on night crawlers.
1: Wow. So, now, you're taking the crawlers and dropping them on the edge of the weeds?
2: Yes, correct. I positioned the boat in about 20 feet of water, and we cast to about 15, 16, and that's where they're getting them. Ginormous bluegills this year. Delavan Lake in particular have ginormous bluegills. We've caught probably 10 over 9 inches today. We released them all, but they've been really big this year. And before the rain on Wednesday, we were on Geneva, and we caught huge bluegills there as well. They were slightly deeper in like 18 to 20, but they were really big bluegills also.
1: Now, one of the things I had more fun than a barrel of monkeys, remember that old line, was fishing Delavan with big minnows, a bobber, on the weed lines for pike.
2: That bite hasn't happened yet, or it's slow coming, because, you know, this with what you said, all the rain and all the wind, the water temperature is probably 5 degrees below normal. Once the water heats up, the pike will go deep, and we use, you know, the big slip bobbers and the medium suckers, and it's a good presentation. Later in like July and August, when we get a lot of rain, like you were asking, the bass will pull from the deep weed line and then go into that 10 to 12 foot range. And then we use slip bobbers, you know, sucker 5 feet down in 12 feet of water, and we catch huge largemouth bass on medium suckers.
1: And that's on Delavan?
2: On Delavan, yes.
1: Wow, because, I mean, I just thought that with all this weather and everything that we had would just cause so many problems for the fishing up there, because I know southern Wisconsin has been hammered.
2: Oh, we've been hammered, yes. April and May were probably, I've been doing this 30 some years. Mm-hmm. April and May were really slow because either it was raining or it was that heavy wind from the west. And nobody wants to fish in rain and wind. I don't.
1: No.
2: And I wasn't out much, but now I've been out every day.
1: Now, what about the big pond, as they say? Geneva.
2: Geneva, I was out there on Tuesday in heavy, heavy wind. I caught a lot of fish in one spot in 18 to 25 feet of water, smallies and big largemouth bass was one spot. So I thought I had a pattern. And then we went around to all my spots that I know out there in 18 to 25 feet, and we didn't catch very many. But then about 3 hours into the trip, we moved into the 12 to 14 range, and then we started to get the smallmouth bass and big largemouth bass. So I think Geneva is a couple weeks behind normal. So if I was going to Geneva, I would concentrate in the 12 to 14 foot range. We were drop shotting green pumpkin and red flake chompers, finesse worms with a 12 inch drop. It was very successful.
1: Oh, okay. So then if you're looking at Geneva, you're in the 12 to 14. So you're really not working anything deeper. And no. The surface, I mean, would it be worth trying surface lures in the morning?
2: With all this wind, Chauncey, I haven't casted a surface lure yet this year.
1: Well, you know, if you cast with the wind, you get a few extra feet. And
2: but the chop will take your lure.
1: I know. But I've been running around in Western Michigan a lot the last couple of weeks and a couple of other states. And I haven't heard anything about muskies out of Geneva. Have they been appearing any place?
2: I haven't heard any. It's kind of I've seen some chase. They love rock bass for some reason. Mm-hmm. So they kind of follow rock bass around. I haven't personally fished them this year. But this isn't, a lot of people troll with large lures, you know, along the weed line and 12 to 15. I've sucker fished. My option is wait until late September, October, November, and then electric motor, you know, 12-inch suckers along the weed line.
1: Yeah.
2: That's been my best success.
1: Mm-hmm. Now, in Geneva, if you catch perch, you can use them for bait, correct?
2: Correct. The thing about doing that's this, you know, everybody pretty much knows now, but 10 years ago, very few people knew. I get wax worms and I catch, you know, the 3 to 4 inch perch by the boat launch dock. And then I use them for bait for the smallmouth bass. And right now, the smallies are on crayfish. But later, like late August and September, they switch from crayfish to yellow perch. And it's amazing how many smallmouth bass you can catch. The only caveat to that is you can't catch unlimited perch to use for bait. You're still the 25 fish limit on them.
1: Yeah,
2: you know, because that's the daily bag limit. So you can't catch 25 and use them all, and then catch another 25 because then you're over your limit on the daily bag of the perch.
1: All right. So, I mean, and we talked about the bluegill in Geneva also, that they were once again in that 4 to 8 feet of water, you said?
2: No. The biggest ones I caught on Tuesday were about 15 to 18. And they were humongous. I mean, they were like Delavan. Delavan has the largest bluegills other than the Madison chain that I've ever fished. I mean, they're 9 inches. And this year, they're really big on Geneva.
1: Oh, you know, a 9-inch bluegill is just so pretty.
2: Oh, they are awesome.
1: And then it's even prettier in a frying pan, but that's another subject. Well, it sounds, and the only fish we haven't talked about in Geneva is walleye.
2: Yeah, I haven't caught a lot of walleyes because I've been concentrating on the bass.
1: Mm-hmm.
2: I know a lot of people are catching them.
1: Yeah,
2: walleyes from tomorrow on Geneva is doing an awesome job stocking the lake.
1: Yeah,
2: that lake is one of the best walleye fisheries in southeastern Wisconsin by far, due to the folks at Walleyes for Tomorrow. there's a state record in Geneva for sure.
1: Oh yeah, there's got to be. There's got to be. I mean,
2: they got the forage, they got everything, and you know they're planting like four. I don't know the number exactly, but I bet you they're putting 3 to 5 million walleye fry in the lake every year now.
1: Wow.
2: So it's, I mean, the average size of walleye on Geneva is 18 inches, and that's the keeper limit. So years ago when I was guiding, you were lucky to get one or two a season. Now it's...

0: water, and what is that affecting the fish? But what you're saying is Geneva and Delavan, which are your two main, you know, spots that you pound, are doing quite well, and it's only going to get better, you think?
1: Yeah. When we got, like, in April, when we got 7 inches of rain up here, you got to look on Delavan, the town of Delavan's Facebook page. Because sometimes, you know, when we get a lot, the onslaught of rain, like, let's say 5 inches in a day, they do put slow, no wakes on the lake. And they don't really, you have to see on Facebook if they do that. But they haven't done that in the last couple of weeks with the 2 inches of rain.
0: Yeah,
1: Delavan's dammed, so they do a great job keeping the lake level where it's at. So we haven't had a slow no wake except the one time in April.
0: Yeah, that's good. Well, that's good to hear because it's a place that we can go fishing close to home for us to all enjoy. You know that?
1: Absolutely.
0: All right, buddy. Well, I'm going to let you go and enjoy the great outdoors. And next time you pull in that 3-pound smallie, give us a little thought, would you?
1: I will do that.
0: All right, once again, give me the phone number for you, Dave.
1: 262-728-8063.
0: And tell him you heard him on Chauncey's Great Outdoors. Dave, you have a good day.
1: Hey, thank you, Chauncey.
0: You're listening to Chauncey on Chauncey's Great Outdoors. You know us. Hey, we know the outdoors. 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

0: Hey, everybody. Welcome back to Chauncey's Great Outdoors. And I'm finally back in my studio in Illinois. I'm not running around the woods of Michigan or Wisconsin or chasing stuff, you know, on the charters of Lake Michigan or running down to Southern Illinois or whatever, or even Missouri. But on the phone with me, we've got a good friend of the show, pro staffer for a number of different places, and also he's on our Chauncey's Great Outdoors, you know, list of fine anglers and pro staffers. But we have Dwayne Landmere on the phone. Who, Dwayne, would you like to tell people what you just recently done?
1: Well, I've been fishing Illinois for 44 years for muskies, and I finally caught a 50-inch fish. It was between 50 and 50 and a quarter inches, and I'm more proud of that fish than any 50-inch muskies I've ever caught. I've caught five of them, and this one's more important because of all the work that my fellow chapter of Muskies Inc. Club members have done, and all the chapters in Illinois. I know a lot of the people and the biologists in Illinois. Our state is better fishing than it's ever been.
0: Oh, yeah. And, I mean, you know, you've caught big muskies out of Canada, Wisconsin, and all these other places, but this is the first 50-incher that you boated in Illinois, right?
1: Yes, correct.
0: Mm-hmm. Now, let me, I got to hear the whole story. So you go out, were you by your, no, you had a buddy with you, didn't you?
1: Yeah. I'm really lucky to have I'm going to promote my employer. You know, I'm number one driver in our local. I drive a concrete truck for Ozinga.
0: Mm-hmm.
1: And they didn't have enough trucks for drivers, and they asked if I wanted the day off, and it was going to be nice. And I'm like, yeah, I'm going to go fishing. That'd be nice. Thanks. So I went fishing, and they've been real good with me fishing tournaments and let me have time on them.
0: That's
1: and
0: good.
1: Some of them will hear this, and I think it's good because I care about my work.
0: Oh, yeah, yeah.
1: Well, yeah. So I go fishing. I call a buddy up, and he goes, yeah, I'll go. And we drive. It's like an hour and a half away. And people can find out where I caught it if they look online. Mm-hmm. If they're not big lakes, and I don't want 10 or 20 boats down there.
0: Right,
1: so
0: exactly.
1: That's why I'm quiet about it.
0: That's okay.
1: I work hard for what I get. So we go fishing, and I've been having good luck trolling. And I like to cast better. It's funner to catch a muskie casting.
0: Yes, but
1: trolling is kind of an art. You know, you have to know what depths your baits run because the muskies, they sometimes are suspended in open water. And you look on your locator and you see where the fish are, the bait fish, and you run your baits like right there or just above them. Your bait goes through them, and I think the bait scatters, and there's this dumb-looking bait there.
0: Mm-hmm.
1: And you hope that your muskie hits it.
0: Yeah.
1: With muskie fishing, you know, you hope you can catch one a day. And we had four hits that day.
0: Oh!
1: We caught one. Mm-hmm. And I caught this big one, and I get it on. I had 40 feet of line out with a 10-inch muskie crankbait, and the fish hit. And I wasn't positive it was a fish because it was taking line just like a snag. And I go back and I grab the rod. I put my thumb on the spool and I could feel its head shaking back and forth. I'm like, that's a fish. So I had my buddy, you got to reel in the other rods to get them away so you don't get tangled when you're reeling this fish in.
0: Mm-hmm.
1: Got him in. I slow the boat down just a hair. You don't set the hook or anything. You just pick up the rod and reel and keep the line tight.
0: Mm-hmm.
1: And that fish took out like 100 or 115 feet of line. So it took quite a long time, longer than normal to get it in.
0: Mm-hmm.
1: And when it would head shake, you could feel it on the rod. And I'm standing on the back step in the boat, you know, on the back deck, and the head's going sideways, real big turns. You're like, and then I bend my knees when it's going. So, you know, I don't know if it helps, but you're so excited.
0: Mm-hmm.
1: You know, so I'm coaching my buddy with the net, and I get it in, and we got rod holders, Downeast rod holders in the back, and you got to watch out so you don't get the net bag caught on it.
0: Oh, yeah,
1: yeah. I get the fish 15 feet from the boat. We were in 15 feet of water, and I think the baits were running like 9 feet down, and the fish is sitting on the bottom under the boat, and I'm like, man, this thing does not want to come up. He goes, I think it's pretty big. I go, I think it is, too. I get it reeled up, and when I got 7 feet of line out, we both saw it, and we're like, oh, my gosh. And I go get it by the net, and I go, come on, Rick, get it. And he gets it in the net, and I'm like, yeah. So I cut the hooks to get the hooks out. You got to have good hook cutters like Nipex to get the hooks out because mm-hmm. they sometimes get hooked bad. He wasn't going to get off.
0: Mm-hmm.
1: So I got all the hooks out, and I lifted in the boat, and I had the head of the fish by my shoulder, and the tail of the fish is folding on the floor.
0: Oh,
1: I'm like,
0: gosh.
1: Rick, this is huge. This is a really big one. I put it on the bump board, and I look, and I go, holy cow, Rick, it's a 50-incher in Illinois. So I was shaking, you know. I mean, I get excited anyway, but that's a fish of a lifetime. I might never catch one that big in Illinois again.
0: If it were me, there would have been a whole lot more adjectives being said.
1: Well, there was. I'm on your radio show.
0: That's right.
1: Thank you. Call me again sometime.
0: Thank you for keeping it clean. Well, that's cool. That is so cool. And here's a question. You know, we've been getting so much rain, wind, blow, hot, cool. I mean, this has been a weird month for weather, and it's like, you still got this over 50-inch fish.
1: Yeah, the water was, I thought it would be dirtier than it was when we went. We've had some rain, but it wasn't too bad. There's a creek that comes into the lake, and mm-hmm. that can make it dirtier. But the water was cooler down where we caught it. Usually colder by the spillway, but mm-hmm. it was colder by where the creek was coming in. And I think that's why the fish were congregated there, because we went there 2 days later and we had 7 on and we caught 4. And mm-hmm. I went there the week before and we caught 1. We had 3 on, so it's been pretty good. Chabanah, I live close to Chabanah, and it's getting a little better, but we've had a lot of water and it's going over the dam. There's fish down in the creek. We're trying to get the biologists to let us have a rescue, and they're worried about liability. They won't let our club go down below the Superior fence. It's just a shame because mm-hmm. that lake could be really good too, but we've lost a lot of adult fish. But anyway, this lake has fish, and it's like the biologist down there is it's caring of his lake. I mean, when there's a high rain, they go down below, get the muskies, and they put them right back in the lake. It's muskies follow the water when it's high. They'll mm-hmm. go over the dam. And sure, they can keep stocking 12-inch fish, but who wants to catch them? You want to catch adult fish.
0: Right.
1: So, yeah, that lake, these lakes are awesome. Some of these biologists down south are really good.
0: Yeah. And I've helped.
1: Mm-hmm, go ahead.
0: Helped out Cook County Forest Preserve. A couple times a year, we go down below the main dam at Bussy Lake. And, I mean, it's shocking to see the size of the muskie that have gone over the dam that they scoop up and then they put back in the live well tanks and then they truck them all the way back up to the boat ramp, you know, close to Higgins Road and release them back into the lake. But, I mean, those fish go over the dam and they'll hang there for a while if you've got it like Shelbyville and other, you know, lakes that have them. But that's...
1: Oh, yeah.
0: You know, I think you said a key thing. Muskie, pike, they like colder water. And if you're fishing a lake that has a cold water stream coming into it, and it doesn't have to look like a creek that has been flowing on the ground. I'm talking about where the water comes out of the ground and maybe goes a foot and into the lake. That water is going to be cold, and that'll hold those fish that like the cold water.
1: Mm-hmm.
0: You know? Well, what you didn't say what bait you were using, my friend.
1: It was a Believer crankbait. It's they have 8 and 10 inch. I don't know. If I'm going to troll, sometimes I catch them on small baits, but this bait is 10 inches long. It's pretty big around.
0: Mm-hmm.
1: And I caught it on a jointed one, but we catch them on the straight model ones too. They have a real big wide wobble. They make a lot of noise. There's a rattle in it, and it's got 3 big treble hooks on mm-hmm. it. So the fish know where it is, you know. And you know, just like any musky lake or any musky lure, some days you won't get them, but that day they were hitting that. I'll tell you.
0: That sounds so good. That yeah. really sounds so good. Yeah. And you know, I hate to say this. Yes, you've got the fish on. Yes, you're fighting the fish, trying to get it in. And when it sits on the bottom of the lake and you're trying to pull it up and it says, no, no, no, Dwayne, I want to stay down here. And you're playing this game of up and down with the fish. And then your buddy Rick with the net is probably more nervous than you are.
1: Yeah, because Dwayne's got a temper and I don't, he's a good friend. But some of them have heard me yell. I don't, you know, my wife's nodding her head over here, but.
0: Mm-hmm.
1: We've been together since 1988, so she knows how I am.
0: No, okay.
1: I'm a good-hearted person, but I have a temper. I just want things to go right. That's all it is.
0: Wow.
1: But he had never netted a 50-inch fish, so he was as happy as me, and he's a heck of a member of our Muskies Inc. Club, and he's mm-hmm. done a lot. He was our treasurer for years, and he's one of the persons I'd want to net it, you know?
0: Yeah. Oh, God, yeah. But like I said,
1: know if I mentioned it, but I went to Shabana, and I had a guide trip. This guy had gone there 12 times, and it hasn't been as good a fish in there for big fish.
0: Mm-hmm.
1: And I went out there with him, and we were trolling, and we had only one bite. But that fish was a nice one. It was the nicest one that I've ever guided anyone to. It was a 46 1/4.
0: Ooh.
1: Yeah, and that was on the same kind of bait. And mm-hmm. The fish, it was an old fish. I mean, that fish I caught at the other lake, I almost said the name of it.
0: Mm.
1: It was probably 15 years old. Mm-hmm. And now this fish that I caught, well, this guy caught in my boat, was 46 1/4, and it was probably about the same age. I don't know if it could have been a male or not, but it was beat up, old looking, and the thing had no teeth. You zoom in on the picture, there was no teeth in that fish's mouth. Now, the one I caught at the other lake, that one had like 4 teeth in its mouth, so that was an old fish. So I imagine mm-hmm. they get caught, or I don't know, fish biology, like with their teeth or whatever, like a person. Yeah. You have your baby teeth, and then you get your old ones, and your adult ones, and they fall out, they're gone. I don't know if a fish is like that too or not, but those two fish didn't have many teeth.
0: And I think one of the things that you said that's important is, you know, when you catch these very, when you catch a, you know, especially up north, okay, when I'm talking, you know, draw a line across the state of Illinois, you know, north of the Mason-Dixon line, as I call it. When you're catching a bass and these fish that are like 5 pounds, 4 pounds, 6 pounds, those fish could be 13, 14 years old. And imagine that muskie is, you know, he's got a lot of years, you know, on his calendar. You know,
1: up in Canada, they could be 20 years old, 22, 23 years old because the water's colder. You know, it takes longer to get that big. So, but they live longer.
0: Yeah. And I mean, it's amazing. The more you learn about the science of the fish, the better fisherman you actually become. But that is so cool. That is so cool. And I mean, I wish that you would have had a video camera just to watch the two of you guys on this boat. That would have been priceless.
1: I know. My nephew is real good with video and stuff. And he gave me a GoPro last year, and he said I could buy it from him, you know. And I used it a little while. The battery lasts like an hour and a half, 2 hours. Mm-hmm. I don't have the wiring in my boat. I'm a truck driver. I don't know all this technical stuff. And then I have done it a little bit, but then you got to edit the video. Mm-hmm. I just want to fish. And when I go home and I'm gone and I got to sit with my wife, I want to sit with my wife and visit with her and not mess with other stuff and be busier. Mm-hmm. So, yeah.
0: Well, you know, you caught it, you photoed it, you released it, and that would really look nice as a replica on the wall.
1: I know. I've been thinking about that. Yeah. I have one. I'm sitting in my living room right now. I've only kept 2 fish in my life.
0: Mm-hmm.
1: Oh, I didn't tell you this story. I've been in Muskies Inc. since high school.
0: Mm-hmm.
1: And I didn't register all my fish like in the 2000 or so. I didn't register like 50 of them. But that fish that I caught, that 50-incher, was the 500th one over 30 inches that I've registered in Muskies, Inc.
0: Wow.
1: And I live out in the Hinckley in a small town surrounded by cornfields, so I got to drive to catch my fish.
0: Mm-hmm.
1: I don't have Lake St. Clair or Mille Lacs mm-hmm. or Minnetonka or right next door. I got to drive to get them. So that's a pretty big accomplishment. And that's not counting the fish that people have caught in my boat.
0: Yeah.
1: Well, that's pretty good for where we live, you know.
0: Yeah. Hey, you mentioned the Muskie Club. What's the Muskie Club and when do they meet and where can they get information if they want to, you know, become part of that Muskie Club?
1: QuadCountyMuskiesInc.org. And we meet in Plano at Cedar Dell Country Club. Mm-hmm. It's a new place that we've moved to because the American Legion went out of business. And yeah, anybody can come out. We're having a kids fishing day at Foley Park on Saturday from 9 to 1.
0: Mm-hmm.
1: And we're giving away a 6-hour guided trip to Shavana. Any kid that comes and their parent wants to go mm-hmm. with their kid, they get a raffle ticket and everybody's in the drawing. There's a lot of kids' prizes. The city of Plano helps us with it. Mm-hmm. They cook hot dogs. They have chips. They have Gatorade and water. We have the bait. We have rods to use. And almost every kid gets a prize. And it's free. And if you want to pass it along, anybody's welcome to come out.
0: Well, that sounds good, Dwayne. Well, Dwayne, I just want to congratulate you. And I have to congratulate Rick, the net man.
1: Yeah.
0: on a job yeah. well done. And we look forward to our next conversation, okay?
1: Yeah, and you need to go out in the boat with me someday. I know we've tried a couple times, and you're a busy guy, and I am too, but sometimes we will.
0: Yes, we you know what? Sometimes they say you got to stop and smell the roses. You understand when I say we got to stop and smell the fish.
1: All right.
0: All right, thanks, Dwayne, you take care.
1: You too. Bye.
0: You're listening to Chauncey on Chauncey's Great Outdoors. 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
3: fish on!
4: Hey, man, you seen that bear go by here?
5: A bear?
4: Yeah, man, he had on a Ranger's hat.
5: A bear with a Ranger's hat? Aw, come on, man.
4: Yeah, man, he had a shovel in his hand, too.
5: Oh, did he have a picnic basket, too?
4: No, man, not that bear. You know, like the bear that checks out the forest, man.
5: Oh, what's he checking out, man?
4: Well, like he's checking out for careless people, man, who start fires in the forest.
5: Well, that sounds real heavy, man.
4: Hey, well, it is. You know, like every year some dude forgets to put out his campfire and a match or a cigarette or something else, you know, and like thousands of acres go up in smoke.
5: Up in smoke, man?
4: That's right. Yeah, smoke. Like in fire that could burn up this place.
5: Yeah?
4: Yeah, and that's why the bear, he says, only you can prevent forest fires.
5: Hey, I know that bear, man. What's his name again?
4: Smokey Bear.
5: Well, why do you need him for, man?
4: Because I need a ride back to the city.
6: A public service of the Forest Service, USDA, your state foresters, and the Ad Council.
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0: boogie.
1: What happened song in the morning, isn't it? I love it. The Bluegill Boogie. Hey, everybody, this is Chaunce on Chauncey's Great Outdoors, and welcome back to the program. I hope you've had your second or third or fourth cup of coffee like me, and a little breakfast or maybe some lunch or whatever you're doing today. And, you know, we got a lot of stuff we got to get done in the next 5 minutes, as always. But if you've got some kids in the house, whether they're your kids and your neighbor kids, grandkids, whatever, families are invited to enjoy a free fishing, flag football, archery, canoeing, yoga, music, educational exhibits, food, wildlife demonstrations, and more going on at the William Powers State Conservation Area, which is on the Illinois-Indiana border right there on Lake Michigan. It's a free event, open to everybody. Come on out, have some fun, and get into the great out of doors, because you can't miss this. Once again, William Powers State Recreation Area, 12949 South Avenue, S Avenue in Chicago. 12949 S Avenue in Chicago. It's a great time. It's a great time. Well, let's get the Aiden Fisherman report so I don't get nasty notes from anybody. And this is brought to you by our friends at Waterworks Marine, 18660 South Cicero Avenue in Country Club Hills. Papa, I've been hitting the inland lakes for bass and bluegills because Lake Michigan has not been that good from Grand Haven north. When we were out in the boat, we found slower salmon fishing with the best action being 60 to 120 feet down in 100 to 200 feet of water. Green and blue spoons produce the best results. That's because green and blue show up deeper you go. Red goes away in about 15 feet. So green and blue fish will see greater at, you know, deeper depths. Further south from Grand Haven, they're using yellow spinning glows and getting some nice lake trout. Pier anglers said slow steelhead fishing. They did catch a few on shrimp. I'm getting ready to go to Australia next Thursday, so you won't get any reports from me. If I do fish there, I will send you a report. You're a fishing magician, and we'll throw a shrimp on the barbie. Oh, God. We'll throw a shrimp on the barbie for you next week in Australia. That report is brought to you by Waterworks Marine, 18660 South Cicero Avenue in Country Club Hills, 708-798-9700. Tell them Chauncey sent you. Further north you go up in Michigan, high winds, high waves, storms are keeping fishing activity slow in Ludington, Manistee, and stuff like that. Little Bay Dinac anglers are targeting walleye, reported fair to good fishing. Windy conditions and strong west winds have really limited the anglers going out, but on days when conditions said, yeah, you can sneak out here, they did do well. Lake Erie, Uncle Tom said that fish have moved deeper yet, as water temperatures have warmed closer to shore. The bite slowed a little bit this week compared to previous couple of weeks. However, anglers found success by the Bolds Harbor in about 20 feet of water near the Michigan-Ohio line. Excuse me. That's a good sign. Thanks, Uncle Tom. Lake Michigan tributaries in Indiana, a lot of rain, put a lot of water into the streams, which pulled a lot of steelhead into the creeks. But it's high and muddy waters have slowed the bite because you can't see the baits, okay? As the water falls and clears, look for fishing to become very, very good. In Indiana, the Lake Michigan shoreline Skamania season is definitely on, and nearshore water temperatures are perfect. That's spelled perfect. Some days giving up some good salmon and Skamania action. Other days it might be a little slow, but don't worry. That's called fishing. It's not called catching. Up in Vallalas County, oh, baby, crappie are on their summer patterns right now, being suspended over deeper water. Piece of plastic, twister tail, paddle tail, you put it over them, and they're going to smack that puppy. Bluegills and sunfish are everywhere. Just a chunk of nightcrawler, wax worm, you can catch bluegill all day, and some of them are hand-sized and better. Walleye are pretty active in the deeper water off the weed edges, jigging crawlers, leeches, and as the sunlight drops, move to shallower waters, especially in the bright moon. Bass are really good in Vallalas County. Throw plastic worms through the weeds for those largemouths, and around the docks are some smallmouth action there. And it's on many lakes in the Vialis County, which is a very northern county of Wisconsin. What's a couple other things here we got going up in Haywood? Yeah, hey there. Fishing reports are good for most species. Panfish are wrapping up their spawning efforts, and other species are moving into the summer patterns. Muskie action has improved with fish off the deep edges of the shallow weeds, and walleye fishing is good during the day on the deep weeds and rock edges. Largemouth bass, they're doing pretty good also around the weeds, shallow weeds, and cabbage and lily pads, I would say so. If you're a smallmouth geek, definitely deep edges and the shallow areas adjacent to deep water. Whoop, I can hear the flute. That means Nick is telling me it's time to end the show. And as always, I like to leave you with a Native American proverb. And this one, comes from our friends in the Arapaho Nation. Okay? It says, all plants are our brothers and sisters. They talk to us, and if we listen, we can hear them. All plants are our brothers and sisters. They talk to us if we listen. We can hear them if we just listen. That's from the Arapaho Nation. And once again, we don't own the woods, the rain, the storm, the fish we catch. We're borrowing it all from our children's children's children. We'll see you next week right here on Chauncey's Great Outdoors. And thanks to Nick for putting it all together today.
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11: The
10: morning. I'm Tom Morgan, joined by Robert Edward Auctions President Brian Dwyer, Vince Clementi from ERC Delivery. Our producer again this week is Nick Pelizzolo, and we'll be joined around 7:25 by the unbeatable Nancy Huggins. And in for the Bulldog this week, we have Mark Potash joining us for Which Ended Higher. It's going to be a good episode. Brian Dwyer, the Robert Edward Auction, June auction bidding ends tomorrow, and lots of great items and lots of bids so far.
11: Yeah, if you consider 45,000 bids a lot.
10: Yeah, I'd give that a check mark by a lot after a year. And just think how many more are you going to get in the next about 36 hours? Bidding ends tomorrow night. If you go to collectrea.com, we're going to read some of the interesting items that are going right now. There's these turkey red cabinet cards, a Christy Mathewson 1911 T3 turkey red cabinet card, PSA 1.5. It's at $1,150. And a Cy Young from that set, PSA 1, at $2,900. Brian, you ever see those in like 7, 8, 9 condition, or is it pretty typical in the 1 to 4 range?
11: Yeah, I mean, even a 4 is considered high grade for that set. They were, they're larger cards. For anyone not familiar with them, they were often tacked up on walls back in the 1910 era. But about 7 or 8 years ago, we had a find of 150 turkey reds that had stayed in a box neatly. And it was the most beautiful collection I've ever seen. We got a Ty Cobb in a 7. We got a Christy Mathewson in a 7. So those were pretty special cards for that issue. But the 1s and the 1.5s and the 2s that we've got in this auction, those are more par for the course.
10: You've got some. We've been talking over this whole year about how well the Cracker Jack cards are doing. 1915 Cracker Jack, you have a couple biggies, Ty Cobb and an SGC3. And that's at $28,000. The Honus Wagner 1915 Cracker Jack card is at $16,500 in an SGC3. And Walter Johnson in an SGC4 is at $17,000. Those cards just keep killing it. It's really fun to watch. We'll see how they do in the auction now. If people go to collectrea.com, they can sign up right on the website if they see something they want to bid on, Brian?
11: Yeah, definitely. You can sign up right up until tomorrow. The auction ends for new bids at 9 p.m. Eastern, but we're working on approving bidders all weekend, so it's not too late.
10: You know, we were talking last week about those. I got contacted last Friday night about these couple of engraved watches, and I went and picked them up, met our listener, and I posted on X pictures of the front and back of these. They're so cool. There was an Otto Graham 1943-44 Northwestern All-American basketball team. It's engraved on the back. Now, Otto Graham was a Hall of Fame football player and then a coach. So what an athlete he must have been. He at Northwestern, he was an All-American basketball. But the really big one, the Eddie Collins, this is a 1939 Hall of Fame induction grand opening. Okay, what it says on the back of the watch here, it's in 14-karat gold-filled, presented to Edward Trowbridge Collins, member of the Hall of Fame Baseball Centennial, 1839 to 1939. Apparently, one of these watches with that engraved on the back with their name was given to the 11 surviving members of the Hall of Fame at that time. Eddie Collins just was inducted in 39. That was the I guess that was the year that they actually opened the Hall of Fame, you know, where people could go and see, you know, like the museum or whatever. So it's a pretty big deal. But that watch, is it sounds like the plan is to start the bidding on the Otto Graham at 500 and the bidding on the Eddie Collins at 5,000. Brian, did you have a chance to see the pictures or to see that, the back of those?
11: I did, yeah. When you sent them over after the show last week, I checked them out. They're both beautiful. That Collins is pretty special. Randy had been in touch with me throughout the week, letting me know that there was a plan to get him into the upcoming auction. So very, very excited.
10: Yeah, that is one of the – Vince, you know, over the years I've picked up some neat stuff from listeners, but there's something about that Eddie Collins that to me – and the Otto Graham, if that had been the only thing I picked up, I'd have been like, wow, that's cool. This one, though, just from the opening of the Hall of Fame and – one for each guy that got it and the way it looks and everything. That's one of the coolest things I've ever picked up from a listener.
12: Yeah, Vince. I didn't realize he had over 3,000 hits for his career. That's pretty great.
10: He was something else. He, you know, one of the first great second basemen, that's for sure. So, you know, when you're one of the first guys to get inducted into the Hall, too. And he was a White Sox player who was on the Black Sox team but wasn't involved with the Black Sox deal at all, apparently. So that'll be fun to watch the bidding that the Huggins and Scott summer auction bidding begins in late August. Brian, the REA summer auction, that'll be running during the National and begin and end earlier than Huggins this year, correct?
11: It does, yeah. So it'll start July 28th, which coincides with the National Sports Collectors Convention kicking off in Rosemont, and then it'll end August 16th. So we're in the final stages of building that auction. Just some incredible stuff coming up that we'll talk about over the next couple shows, I'm sure. And then we'll get ready for Huggins in September.
10: Very good. And now the REA auction, the June auction bidding ends tomorrow. Here's something I wanted to ask you about. There's a Babe Ruth 1929. They're 5x7 photos from Cashin Publications, a PSA 4, $2,300. Sounds like those are believed to have been done by the famed photographer Charles Conlin. They actually did an early 90s baseball set just with Charles Conlin photos. Do you see these very often, Brian? These Cashin Publication 5x7s?
11: No, not at all. And you know, if you're a collector of cards from the 20s, the name Cashin probably rings a bell because there's a much smaller set that also has Babe Ruth as the most important card in it that you do see from time to time. And we actually have one of those cards in the auction currently. But these 5x7s, they were premium photographs, much larger sendaways. You know, you see one of those for every 20, 30, 40 of the regular Babe Ruth cards. So very, very rare. $2,300 right now, I can assure you it will not end there. It will go much higher. This is a pretty special card, and it's graded a PSA 4, which, kind of going back to what we were saying about the Turkey Reds, is a very high grade for these large style cards.
10: Well, that's going to be fun to watch. We'll be giving some of the final prices on these on next Saturday's show. Some other items, a couple cool items, Satchel Paige 1949 Bowman. That has a lot of bids. That's at $4,900, a PSA 3. A couple of more recent cards, LeBron James 2019-20 Panini Instant. It's called a White Tiger Parallel 101 PSA 8. That's at $425. And there's also a Mike Trout 2021 Topps Finest 101 Superfractor in a PSA 8. That's only at $170. If you like collecting the low serial numbered items of big name guys, check out LeBron and Mike Trout in the current REA auction. Bidding ends tomorrow night. Very neat cards. There's also a Shohei Ohtani 2022 Topps Finest Flashbacks PSA 9 with a PSA 10 autograph. The card's numbered 21 of 25. That's at $3,800. I think he missed last night's game to go to the birth of his second child. So that's Ohtani's got a couple of babies now that he's got to take care of. He's making enough money that they'll be doing okay, I think. Boy, I'll tell you, his cards go for some money, too. Unbelievable how high some of that stuff is. Now, some other items that I sent in for the Huggins and Scott summer auction already. Bidding begins the end of August. We have a Bob Gibson 1959 Topps rookie. I think it got a PSA 5. That was late getting back from PSA. It was supposed to be in the spring auction, but I think we're going to be seeing that more often, that it takes a while getting back from PSA with their backlog. But that'll be running in the summer auction. Brian, have you noticed that our time's getting longer and longer in waiting for items that you do send to PSA now?
11: Yeah, without a doubt. So I mentioned before that we're at the deadline for our summer auction, and we have three invoices at PSA, unfortunately, that were submitted the first week of January, where the sellers were optimistic that they'd be in the summer, in the spring auction. We were fairly confident they would miss spring and go to summer, and now it's looking like they're going to miss summer as well. So not ideal, but we've all heard about the backlog, and we've heard about the delays, so not unexpected.
10: You know, speaking of that, I got an email from an old T-Crown customer who used to open a bunch of packs, and he has a real nice collection of Jordans from the 90s. And he's thinking of selling some of those. And I was talking to Randy about it. And like a lot of these, you really need to get them graded by PSA first. You can use Beckett is pretty good for some of the Jordan stuff. But it seems like at least right now, most of them do better with PSA. So what we're probably going to end up doing, he's going to be in the area in August. And he has one. I think he has a Beckett 6-5 of a Jordan sticker, so we can send that, the Jordan rookie sticker from 86 Fleer, along with some of his other good Jordan inserts that maybe don't necessarily need to be graded, and send that stuff in. And then as soon as Randy recommended, you know, just as soon as PSA clears back up and opens back up, we can send a lot of the stuff in for PSA and run in a future auction. So this way, at least he gets set up with Huggins, gets an account going, gets to see how it goes in the fall auction, and then can, once things, if they ever get caught up, it looks to me like until they get down to a backlog of 5 million cards, Brian, they were at like, what, 14 million? Have you heard anything new? Are they giving any updates on if they're still climbing or starting to chop into it?
11: Well, they are giving updates. They are still climbing. They announced the pause at 10 million card backlog, and they gave people 1 week to submit cards. And 4 million cards came in during that week. So the last update was that they were at 14 million. And, you know, I just have to believe that they've said that they are 2 months behind in opening packages. So I'm not confident they even know what's in some of those packages. So yeah. I'm not going to be surprised if it goes up higher. So,
10: yeah.
11: Yeah, it's pretty remarkable.
10: That's just unbelievable. You know, they did increase their ability to the amount of cards they could grade during COVID, but boy, they're going to have to figure something out to increase it more. But you know, that's we'll see what happens. We'll just pay attention to that. I mean, newer cards, Beckett's good at grading. SGC, I like more for vintage stuff. They look cards, vintage cards look great in the vintage holders, and their prices can do pretty well compared to PSA. Don't you think, Brian? The SGC on vintage cards?
11: Absolutely. I mean, we've been using SGC for vintage cards for many years. Some of our biggest sales ever have been in SGC holders. Collectors love them. They look good. They're graded accurately. You know, they're under the PSA umbrella now, but they've continued to stay strong for vintage.
10: I had another Gmail from one of our listeners, Bill, who came across three full sets of Tops. He had 82 Tops baseball, 85 Tops baseball, and he had a 90 Donruss sealed set. And he was asking whether he should open it. You know, that to me, if you like sending stuff out, you know, if you're not planning on sending, I wouldn't want to send 90 Donruss cards to PSA right now and pay like $80 or more for about a, you know, a $2 card or whatever. But I mean, if you like them, but to me, if I'm getting anything graded from those, I'd be looking at like the Ripken rookie in 82 Tops, maybe even some of the other Hall of Famers. If you just want to get them graded, if that's what your plan is. But really, with the cost of grading by PSA, the amount of wait time, it's not a good time to send things in unless you have some really good high-end stuff. Now, let's say you do have, let's say you have a Mantle rookie, 52 Tops, Brian, and yours next day at to PSA, will they see the really expensive stuff faster, or do they even have a two-month delay to even look at that type of stuff?
11: They do have a delay to look at that stuff. We are fortunate in that, you know, we have a, as a dealer, we have kind of like an expedited lane for the very high-end stuff. So we can send cards like that in, and they're not being turned around next day like they used to be, but they're getting turned around quicker. And we just got a raw 52 Mantle turned around in a couple weeks.
10: Oh,
11: we paid $2,500 to have it graded as well.
10: Wow, it's amazing how it's just amazing how all that has changed and how expensive it is now.
12: I'm curious, curious if they're going to have a spot at the show at the National as they usually do in a couple months.
11: They have not yet announced their plans that I'm aware of, but I know they will be there because they've been soliciting submissions for things like tickets and autographs, which they also authenticate. So I expect that they'll have a big presence. I expect that they'll be grading on site, which is a service that they offer so that people don't have to ship their cards. But I expect that the prices they are charging there will be massive. You know,
13: yeah,
11: back
13: crazy.
11: In the day, you used to be able to get a card. You used to be able to get a card graded on site while you waited for $50. I suspect it'll be somewhere in the neighborhood of hundreds, $300, $400 a card. Just
10: now, what you can do is go to collectrea.com and search PSA, and rather than sending your own cards out to get graded, look to buy some graded cards. The REA auction bidding ends tomorrow. I've got a Nolan Ryan 69 Tops PSA 3 coming in the summer Huggins and Scott auction, a 66 Tops Aaron PSA 4.5. They'll have all kinds of PSA graded cards. And we've got comic books. Don't forget, there's still time to get this stuff in, especially if it's already graded. We have that Army, our Army at War, a CGC 7 and a CGC 8.5. Those comic books, they're from, they're number 81 from April of 1959. I think they started the one, it's going to start at 1,000. And then Journey into Mystery, Atlas Comics, CGC 5.0. Here comes the Hulk. So if you have cards or comics you want to still get into the Huggins and Scott Summer Auction, send me a Gmail, tcrowntom@gmail.com. And Brian, we're at the end of another segment for you. Listeners can go to collectrea.com. Bidding ends tomorrow night on the REA June auction. Good luck with everything, and we'll talk to you next Saturday, Brian.
11: Sounds good. Enjoy your weekends, guy.
10: All right. Happy Father's Day weekend. Happy Father's Day weekend also to the Bulldog, who's going to be tied up this weekend. And to all fathers out there, have a great Father's Day weekend. Now, after the break, we'll be joined by Mark Potash in for the Bulldog and the unbeatable Nancy Huggins, along with our producer, Battling, and Vince is here. We've got a full house for Which End It Hires, so hang in there. We'll be right back.
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4: Welcome back. I'm Tom Morgan, joined now by Vince Clementi from ERC Delivery. Our producer, Nick Pelizzolo, will also be joined by the unbeatable Nancy Huggins. And in for the Bulldog this week, we have former Chicago Sun-Times sports writer Mark Potash, now writing his on markpotash.net. Mark, thanks for taking over for the Bulldog this week.
5: Sure thing, Tom. Always glad to help out. Love the show.
4: All right, very good. And Vince, it's good to have you back. It's been a while. I guess you've got a year after to start the next.
5: Yes.
4: And also, there's a quiz.
6: Yeah, we're going to do a Tom Morgan-like quiz starting the third segment.
4: I love quizzes. Very good. Okay, well, let's get right.
6: Next week, I want to say I'm bringing in my ringer. She's only 2.5, but if everything goes well next week, she's going to make the pick for me next week.
4: Oh, boy, that's going to be – I can't wait for that one. Oh, my gosh. That's awesome. Okay, well, thanks. Let's get right to it now. We got the Which Ended Higher items. Here we go. A little tune, a little background music. Yay, there we go. First item. George Mikan, one of the first big men in the NBA, Hall of Famer. He had a wingspan about 7'3", I believe. He averaged, like, his first couple of years, I think he averaged 28 points and 14 rebounds a game. Real good big man. Went to DePaul, I believe, and was coached by Ray Meyer, I think I'm correct on that. 1948 Bowman rookie card, number 69, graded PSA 2.5 on a scale of 1 to 10, ran in the Huggins and Scott auction. Next item, Willie Mays, 1952 Topps rookie, number 261, PSA 5, ran in an REA auction. Another Hall of Fame rookie card that Chicagoans are very familiar with, Ernie Banks, 1954, Topps rookie, number 94, graded PSA 7 that ran in a Huggins and Scott auction. And then there's an unopened box of packs, 1985-86, Opeachy Hockey, 48-pack wax box, BBCE-wrapped. Chance for a Mario Lemieux rookie in that year. So some great items this week. And let's see, Nick, was it beginner's luck? Got a point last week?
7: We're about to find out.
4: The producers have 5, Bulldog and Nancy 3, and Vince, it's not really fair, Vince, but you only have 1. You haven't had a lot of subs for you, but you got plenty of time.

0: game to make it up. I have a feeling next week you might have a lucky week, too. There,
1: there you go.
0: All right, very good. So
1: if
0: we let
1: sleep
0: you
1: all night, I'll be okay. You know?
0: Yeah, that's what you need. Okay, Vince, you lead it off.
1: All right, I'm going to go with the item that I would most like to have, and that's probably pretty obvious to everybody, is the 85-86 unopened box of OPG.
0: And if you did get that box, it would not remain unopened.
1: For sure.
0: Okay, Vince, very good. Now, let's see here. Nancy, how you doing, Nancy?
2: I'm doing pretty good. I'm really drooling over that Eddie Banks.
0: Ernie Banks.
2: Ernie Banks.
0: Yeah.
2: I'm having a rough day today.
0: Okay. Very good.
2: I like Ernie Banks. That's my favorite.
0: Nancy's going with the Ernie. Didn't you meet Ernie Banks once, Nancy?
2: I did. He was the nicest man, and then I saw him 2 weeks later, and he remembered who I was. It really blew my mind.
0: Wow, that's something.
2: Fan for life.
0: Yeah, there you go. When I was a kid, he was always my favorite. As a matter of fact, you know, Vince, I've got a 66 Tops with Good Man that I wrote on it. I still have that. I know exactly where it is, too.
1: Love that card.
0: Okay. Now, it's Mark Potash for the Bulldog. What do you think, Mark?
3: Well, as much as I love George Mike and his Joliet guy, Chicago guy, Paul, I really love the Willie Mays, the 52 as rookie card. I actually have that, and it's tough to get in center, well centered. So I know that that's a really valuable card. So at that grade, I got to feel it's going to be up there for certain. So I'll go with Willie Mays, 52 Tops Mays.
0: All right, very good. And a PSA 5. And now I don't want to put any pressure on you, Nick, but can you keep the winning streak going?
4: Well, we're certainly going to find out quickly, aren't we? As a recent DePaul grad myself, I feel like it would be sacrilegious to not go with George Mikan. So we're gonna roll with the Blue Demons and go with George Mikan.
0: All right, very good. So that means somebody has to win because we have one pick for every item. All right, I can tell you who will not win, Vince.
1: Oh man! I would have more fun.
0: That box went for $8,918, including buyer's premium in an REA auction, and it's last this week. That's how good these items are. Second best item, Nancy, the Ernie Banks rookie card PSA 7. Great card, $9,600 in a Huggins and Scott auction, including buyer's premium, but not good enough. The next two items, it was a battle. They both went over $11,000 and ended up just a little over $300 apart. Finishing second, the Willie Mays 1952 Topps rookie, $11,378 in an REA auction. The George Mikan PSA 2.5. Wow. Nick, pinch yourself. Are you awake?
4: Now I'm really retiring. 2-0. Yeah, I can't come back anymore.
0: You can't. You're 2-0, Nick. I'm telling you.
4: It's unbelievable. I've never been this good at anything in my life.
0: You found your niche. This is it. This card went for $11,700, including buyer's premium.
1: Wow.
0: In the Huggins and Scott auction. Okay. Now, the Bulldog always has something we talk about here, but since he's off this week, I've got something else I wanted to get to. Okay. A couple of prices on items that went and are in the Robert Edward auction. There's a Warren Spahn rookie 1948-49 Leaf PSA 8 with an NBA gold something award thing on it. That means it's a really nicer. It's a nice 8. That's at $11,000. Maurice the Rocket Richard 1951-52 Parkhurst rookie number four in a PSA 3, $2,900. Bidding ends tomorrow night. Now, here's one. I want to see what you guys think about this. Joe Jackson, 1940 play ball card, number 225, PSA 1.5 with an MK. This was 20 years after he was no longer able to play in baseball, and it's at $1,700 for that low of a grade. Now, my question to you guys is, okay, apparently he's now eligible, Shoeless Joe Jackson, for consideration by the National Baseball Hall of Fame. He cannot be considered by the typical Baseball Writers Association. It'll go to the Classic Era Committee, and the earliest he could realistically be inducted into the Hall of Fame is Class of 2028. What do you guys think? I think he's going to get in. If it was up to me, I'd vote for him to be in. I still don't even think he even knew what the heck he was doing, that being a part of it, with how well he played the series. But that's my opinion. Mark Potash, what do you think?
3: Yeah, I absolutely would be in favor. I'm a biased because, I'm a White Sox fan. He played for the White Sox. But, I've studied a lot about the 1919 series. All the evidence points to Joe Jackson, not including his play on the field, indicates that he was really not a part of the scandal, a willing part of the scandal. Although he was in the meetings just like Buck Weaver was, and he wasn't a part of it either. So he was guilty, I guess, in that respect. But I think based on all that, and then obviously what he did on the field, which is amazing, especially for that time, that Joe Jackson absolutely should be in the Hall of Fame.
0: I agree. Now, Nancy, even though he was shoeless, Joe Jackson, what do you think? Should he get in or not?
5: Yes, and I believe that's the case. We all should go to the Field of Dreams and jump up and down.
0: Yeah. If they build it, he will be elected, I guess. Vince, what do you think?
6: If he was one of the leaders of the conspiracy, I would say for sure don't let him in. But it seems like he just kind of was there. And based on all that, like Mark and Nancy said, I think he should get in.
0: Yes. I think he will, but it'll be interesting. You just never know. It'll be interesting, but I hope he gets in. Now, Vince, I've been doing at the After Which Ended Higher, I've been doing some ticket stub prices so people knew what to look for. A real couple quick ones here before the break. Look for Beatles ticket stubs if you have them from the 60s. Their first full-length live U.S. concert was February 11th, 1964. Nancy was at the Washington Coliseum in Washington, D.C. You better check your stuff. Maybe you have a ticket stub. Those are thousands.
5: Unfortunately, I was in New Jersey watching them on Ed Sullivan.
0: I think that concert was 2 days after the Ed Sullivan show. Now, they also were in, they appeared in Comiskey Park, and that was August 20th, 1965, if you have that ticket. PSA 1 is in the, $500 range for something like that. Now, these are, if nothing else, it's something you can add to a group of ticket stubs. If you're going to run an auction with Huggins and Scott, you need a chance at $1,000 or more. So that's why I'm reading some of the better ones off and some of the dates. But if you have some, old White Sox, Cubs, Bears, Blackhawks ticket stubs, look up the date and see what happened in that game. Anything, a first game of a Hall of Famer, a 500th goal, a 500th home run, stuff like that, it can be good. There was also at Soldier Field, July 9th, 1995, that was the Grateful Dead and Jerry Garcia's final concert. So that's another good one. So check them out, and you can send me, if you have some you think are good ticket stubs, it might be worth auctioning. A Jordan first game ticket stub just went for a few hundred thousand. Somebody on Twitter tweeted it to my attention. Jeez. But send me pictures. I don't know if you remember this one, Nancy, but I sent in a couple of Jordan first games to a Huggins and Scott auction a few years ago, and that ended up, the two of them went for over $150,000, I think. So that's a good one right there.
5: I think Bill was dancing around on that one.
0: Yeah, he's pretty happy about that for sure. So now after the break, we've got Vince's year and we've got some more to come. So hang in there. We'll be right back.
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7: Elizolo. We have the unbeatable Nancy Huggins, and in for the Bulldog this week, we have Mark Potash. Vince, before we get to your year, I got a quick story here. During the week, I was talking to my wife. There might be weeks that we need her to make a pick for which end it higher because, you know, if there's two people missing, we want to make sure we have enough to make it a good thing. And she goes, well, I don't want to be on the air, but maybe what I can do is just, because I do with the show from home now upstairs. She always listens downstairs and plays the game. Maybe she goes, maybe I can just run up, write down my pick, and put it on the table. So today she runs up, she goes, writes on it, dress rehearsal with a smiley face, and Mike, and she would have had it right. So I think maybe that's what we're going to do. She got it here in time that it would have been okay to have it on. So I think we've got a super sub when we need one there. Now, Vince.
8: There you go.
7: What year are we doing?
8: So when I try to pick a year each week, I try to find something interesting. And I was looking at the World Series this week, and there's been 121 World Series. The New York Yankees have been in 41 World Series last year and have won 27 of them. So I'm just amazing. The LA Dodgers are second with 23 appearances. But the Brooklyn Dodgers actually have won only one World Series, which was in 1955. So as I was reading about 1955, I found out from Wikipedia that 1955 is the only year where the World Series, Stanley Cup Finals, and NBA Finals all went seven games. It's been the only year that it's ever happened. Can you name who won the Stanley Cup Finals that year and who won the NBA Finals that year?
7: Well, I'll just say Montreal Canadiens and Minneapolis Lakers.
8: Ah, good guess. You're right with the Canadiens. They beat Boston in seven games, 4-3. And then the Syracuse Nationals beat the Fort Wayne Pirates. I can't even read my writing. Beat Fort Wayne 4-3. So, yeah, 1955. That's this week's year.
7: Wow, that's interesting. Very good.
8: Yeah.
7: Very good. Now, here's some items that ended in the this one is in the REA current auction from 1955. Now listen to this. Hank Aaron, 1955,

0: 5 tops, number 47, PSA 8. That's his second year card. His rookie is 1954. That's at $14,000. It wasn't that long ago that his rookie in an 8, if it was going at $14,000, that'd be good. It's amazing how well some of these oldies are doing. Then Huggins and Scott in their spring auction had a Roberto Clemente rookie PSA 5, $13,200 for a PSA 5. And they had this kills me how well this did. 1954, 55 tops, World on Wheels, PSA graded, 180 card set. It was number 3 on the registry, $13,800, including buyer's premium. So if you have a World on Wheels set and it's in nice shape, or even just if you have those, kind of a cool looking set, but you might be surprised how much those can sell for, and definitely an auction item if you have a complete set. So very good. Now, here's something that I also been checking. Okay, this has been all, the Cubs have been all over the board on this, but the Cubs are now on pace for 85 wins, and the White Sox are on pace for 85 wins. So if you're a Cubs or a Sox fan and you have friends who are the opposite, it's the perfect time to wager between each other as far as who's going to end up with the most wins. At the start of the year, it didn't seem like it was going to be close. Like me and the Bulldog picked 74 for the White Sox. I almost did 78. I was upbeat on them. But we both picked 74, and that was the highest. I think Vegas was in the 60s. So there aren't many people that would have had the White Sox with 85. And just because they're on pace now, that could, you know, that changes. I mean, think about it. A month or so ago, the Cubs were on pace for like 111 and the Sox for like 73. So it changes. But I'm really upbeat on how well the Sox have played recently against these good teams. If they, the starting pitching, if they can get that going, a little better, boy, if they can maybe pick up a veteran starting pitcher that's good at the trade deadline. They have so many good minor league infield prospects. And if, yeah, if it's like they've got the first pick in the draft. I mean, Colson Montgomery's had one of the best starts with, as far as a power hitting, good defensive shortstop of anybody. And it's kind of like, do you pick another shortstop? It's too bad there's not like Paul Skeens available to pick in the draft. I wonder,
1: you know,
0: if there's
1: even though I'm a Cubs fan, it's really great to see the White Sox doing well. I really, you know, it's Chicago. I support Chicago. And despite my Cub fandom, it's good to see the White Sox doing well.
0: And boy, they're so fun the way they hustle and everything. And now, you know who's been doing well for the Cubs? PCA in June, 15 games, is hitting .406 with 8 homers and a .245 OPS plus. Like 100 is average, 200 is off the charts, 245. Wow. He's been on fire after a slow start and then all the problems and everything. But wow, is he hot right now. So it's going to be fun baseball the rest of the season for Chicago to see how they turn out. It's really good just to have that. The Sox have been so bad. So now don't forget the collectrea.com. Go to their website. The REA June auction bidding ends tomorrow night. So you can go there now, search for anything you've been looking for. Like we were talking, it's so expensive to grade PSA cards. Maybe you want to try to buy some PSA graded items. Now, I think they have something like 3,600 lots, something like that, in the auction. And I believe they, on these monthly ones, they start them all at $10. So you could search PSA high, low, or search PSA low to high. See if there's some things that you like to collect that are graded already that you can get a good deal on, or just something you've been looking to find. It's always fun. And then, don't forget, if you have something good you think might be good, You can send me pictures, tcrowntom@gmail.com, or a description. And, boy, you never know. You know, the guy that had the engraved watches of Eddie Collins and Otto Graham, and I posted on X pictures of them. When he contacted me, he didn't even know if they'd be good enough to put in the auction. He wanted to know if these were worth sending in. And it's like, we're starting the one with a 5,000 minimum bid, the Eddie Collins. So, yeah, sometimes you have stuff that's better than you think. You just never know. Then other times somebody will send me something, and it's like, you know, that's not going to be as good as what you thought, and we can't run. But pretty much if you have something that has a chance to get 1,000 or more as in an auction, it's definitely worth sending in, so you can send me pictures and we can figure it out. Now, Vince Clementi, ERC Delivery, everything's still good with you there?
1: Yeah, 27 years, still rolling 24/7, 365.
0: Very good. And Mark Potash, how's the Potash grocery store going?
2: Oh, knock on wood, going well. I got, my brother's running it and my sons are working there. So, really happy. It's a family operation, third generation.
0: Very good. And that's Nancy great. Huggins, once again, thanks for joining us. We'll talk to you next week. Hopefully the Bulldog will be back next week. John Bulldog Drummond. I'll tell you, Nick Pelizzolo, I think there's got to be some sort of award, but given for you being 2 for 2, if you go 3 for 3, I'm going to have to send you something.
3: I'm here for it.
4: Happy Father's Day to you all.
0: Thank you. Happy Father's Day to everyone out there. Have a great weekend. Thanks for listening. We'll be back next Saturday.
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0: Welcome in on a Saturday, Tyler and Shay. We have no Tyler Aki today and a little bit of a schedule adjustment. We're hanging out with you until 9:30 this morning. 312-332-3776 if you want to join in on anything we got to talk about. Good day yesterday for the Cubs. Not a great day for the White Sox. Cubs win 16-2 over the Blue Jays. White Sox fall to Detroit, the series opener, 4-3. Jack,
1: hello.
0: How are you?
1: I'm good. How are you, Mr. Shea?
0: Mr. Shea.
1: We can't use the word.
0: I don't think anybody has ever called me that in my life.
1: Well, it's your name.
0: My name is not Mr. Shea.
1: Okay.
0: I felt like a teacher for a second. Okay. All right. Good morning. How are you?
1: I'm good. I'm doing great. It's a fun morning. Cubbies won yesterday. The offense finally broke out. PCA continues to rake. One of the streakiest players we've seen, but White Sox couldn't get it done yesterday, but they faced the Detroit Tigers ace, Tarek Skubal, and so it is what it is, and they move on. And they got to him. They scored three runs in the game, but in the end, it just wasn't enough. He got in a fight with Mike Vassell, which I thought was awesome. It was a good day yesterday. Even though the White Sox lost, overall, I still think it was a good day for our Chicago teams.
0: Yeah, it was fun, but I want to talk about something a little different because you just informed me of an issue that you're having.
1: Well, yeah.
0: And I don't want to blow up your spot too much.
1: Okay.
0: Because your girlfriend has a birthday coming up?
1: Yeah, late July.
0: Late July. And you're shopping for a gift?
1: Well, yes. She might be listening right now, so careful. Tread water carefully.
0: I don't want to blow up the spot too much.
1: Okay.
0: But the gift that you're shopping for, we'll call it an event.
1: An event, yes.
0: And you looked at ticket prices for this event.
1: Yes.
0: And?
1: They were ridiculously high. It was, to get in the door, it's about $750. If you want an unobstructed view, it's a grand.
0: Smokes. Unobstructed view starts at $1,000.
1: Correct. About, like, right around there, $950 to $1,000. It depends on the day. I've been checking every day.
0: Here's my question.
1: Yeah.
0: And this is for you, and this is for all the people out there. 312-332-3776. Are you at a point with sporting events, with concerts, with whatever it is? The World Cup's going on. And there have been plenty of articles written about the brutality that is ticket prices. That it was going to cost you, when FIFA released them initially, it was going to cost you $1,000 to get a decent seat at a World Cup game. Ticket. I mean, we did the Taylor Swift shows when he was here. You had to mortgage your house to get tickets to Taylor Swift. Baseball games yesterday at Wrigley. I checked on secondary market to get in price.
1: $100 to get in.
0: We're talking about a team that's a couple games over 500, that's been mired in a brutal stretch. But you wake up, it's 75 degrees at Wrigley Field, and I'm like, man, be nice to spend a day at a baseball stadium today. $100 minimum to get in the building. Obstructed view. You want to sit in the bleachers? Try 150. And I'm like, forget it. Are you at a point with sports and concerts and whatever events that you're looking at where you'd rather just not go?
1: Eh. No. I mean, it depends on the concert. I get what you're saying, Shay, that the ticket prices for some of these events are ridiculous. And if you want to get into a big-time event.
0: It's all of these events.
1: There were Cubs tickets on the secondary market when they were playing the Rockies and there was rain in the forecast for $20 the other day.
0: Right, I understand, but weekday versus weekend. I mean, I have friends who want to bring their kids.
1: It's Father's Day weekend and it was a long weekend for a lot
0: 100%.
1: Of
0: but I have friends who have said they want to bring their kids to a game at Wrigley Field, rite a passage, like come in from out of town. They look at the prices, one, to get here and two, to go to the games. They're like, forget it. We can't do it. You can't swing it in the summer plans. It doesn't fit the budget anymore. I talk about this all the time because all we see in sports now is greed from any level. But I'm dying because pre-show, you're looking for tickets to an event.
1: Yes.
0: And we
1: can say, if she's listening, she knows what it is.
0: Okay.
1: Now. It was the Ariana Grande concert, which is in August, which the tickets, she plays at Soldier Field.
0: Now I've blown up your spot.
1: Yeah, you have. It's okay. But the tickets are ridiculous. They're $750 to a grand just to get in the door, depending on when you're looking.
0: It's ridiculous.
1: And it's just impossible to get tickets. But See, I get what you're saying, Shay, but there's a lot of people that want to go to that concert, which 100%. I completely understand. Soldier Field doesn't seat as many people as some of the other NFL stadiums across the country. Chicago's a very large city. Ariana Grande is only here for a weekend. It's like, yeah, I mean, it stinks, but it is what it is. That's just what happens.
0: I'm just making my, I get tired of it to the point that, like, I look at tickets for a concert like that. If I wanted to go, give you an example, I'd give you an example of one that I wouldn't pay for, but I can't because I just don't go anymore. I don't go to concerts. And I used to go to a ton, but a part of it is, like, we're going to see Noah Kahan at Wrigley Field. That was insane.
1: Yeah.
0: That's the first concert I'm going to in a long time. But you look at the ticket prices for most of these things, and it's like, forget it. You want to go see, take your pick, Metallica was at Soldier Field. And you look at the ticket market, and it's like $500 to get a decent seat. Forget, who can afford that? Forget it, like going to an NFL game? Average fan can't. Baseball game yesterday, if you woke up, you wanted to take four, you and the family, four tickets to Wrigley? Nope. Out the window. No, who in their right mind is spending $500 on a whim to go to a Cubs game on a Saturday? I have hit my wall with pricing for events like this, where I'll be real. My wife looked at the Ariana Grande tickets and she's like, she wasn't dying to go, but she's like, you know, if they're affordable, I'd do it. And she pulled them up. She goes, forget it. There's no chance. I don't want to see her that badly. I wonder when fans are going to hit that wall where I'm kind of at, where I would just rather be at home. I would rather.
1: Well, a lot of fans have hit that wall, especially in the NFL. I mean, you hear hosts on our station, Carmen, Yurko, other hosts who say they rather watch from their couch. I have had uncles who have watched from their couch their whole life who don't want to go to the stadium. And plus, the TV broadcasts have gotten so good nowadays, and there's so much to watch, especially for football, and even in baseball, there's so much to watch that sometimes it is a better viewing experience just from your home. I'm not on the same level as you. I get it. The ticket prices are a lot. If you're going to a game at Wrigley or Wright Field, if you buy them at the right time, typically you can get a pretty cheap ticket in the weekday games. I understand Saturday, oh no, they're very expensive today. They were very expensive yesterday. All right, it's Father's Day weekend. It's a three-day weekend for a lot of people. They're going to be expensive tickets. Everybody wants to go. It's supply and demand. People want to go to the games. So I get what you're saying, Shay, and I think people eventually are going to have had enough, but it's not something I get too upset about because, yeah, they're expensive at times, but they're not always that expensive, so I don't get too upset about it.
0: Well, but you also are somebody who has easy opportunity to go to weekday games, which I think most people don't.
1: That's fair. That's true.
0: And where I always end up with this is it's less about me and it's more about average guy with two kids where, like, when I was growing up, my dad could take me to a baseball game.
1: Yeah.
0: We had season tickets. I went all the time. But now, like, this is where I get worried about the future of sports a little bit is, are kids going to have the same opportunity to spend a day at the ballpark that I had when I was growing up? Are you going to be able to go to an NFL game? Are you going to be able to watch them the more that they sell them to different streaming networks? It's, again, all of this stuff is greed. And I think concert tickets are the absolute worst. I mean, there's legal action about it. You can do the reading. But, like, concert tickets, you're getting raked over the coals as an average fan. It's just at a certain point, people are going to have enough. And I've hit that point. For me, I'd rather rack up a $100 bar tab on a Saturday than spend $1,000 on concert tickets. And then God knows you got to spend money on the food. It's no different than going to a baseball game these days. If you walk to Wrigley, yeah, it's $500 to get in yesterday for a family of four. If you want seats where you can actually see what's happening. $500 for a family of four to get in. Then, if you want a hot dog, drinks, food, whatever. Like, you're talking about $1,000 day by the time it's all said and done.
1: Yeah.
0: Just stay home. If you bought tickets to Ariana Grande, you're talking about...
1: Oh, no, I'm talking about a massive investment.
0: It's like a $2,500 investment.
1: It's either I pay
0: you and your girlfriend to go see Ariana Grande. That's outrageous. We're losing cabin pressure with all of this. That's insane. The average person should not be expected to make a mortgage payment to go to a concert. And then I just feel bad for you. You're sitting here like, oh, I could have surprised her. Nope.
1: Not anymore. Now I definitely can.
0: Now you definitely can. Well, you'll come up with something else.
1: Yeah. Yeah, I don't. I'm not a big concert goer. Are you a big concert goer? I haven't gone to a concert in a long, long time.
0: I got offered free tickets yesterday to go to Morgan Wallen, okay, and I turned them down.
1: That's insane to me. Free tickets are free tickets. Even if you don't like Morgan Wallen, free tickets are free tickets.
0: I don't know a single song. It was, I said yes initially. It was one of those things where, like, I found out about it late Friday night at the bar, and it was a drunk yes, and I woke, or Thursday night.
1: Oh, you said yes, and then you pulled out?
0: And I woke up yesterday morning, and I thought, I didn't really mean to say yes.
1: It's like Mario's friend who offered him Washington, D.C. tickets to go see the UFC fight, then decided not to actually offer.
0: I don't know what happened there, but Mario didn't make it to Washington, D.C.
1: He did not.
0: For those of us who were with us last week and wanted to know, Mario didn't make it to the UFC fight. But yeah, I got offered free ticket. I woke up yesterday morning and I just thought, I didn't mean to say yes to that. And I said, take somebody who will have a good time.
1: Yeah.
0: Because I don't know a single song. And really, I was just like, yeah, I get dinner and hang out before. And mm-hmm. then, you know, the guy, I'm like, I don't need to do this. But regardless, I was a huge concert goer. Mm-hmm. My wife and I, when we got together, went all the time. But now, no.
1: I've never been a big concert guy. And like, they're fun. They're a good time when I have gone to concerts, but it's just, I'm more of a sporting event guy. And so that's where I spend my money. I don't spend them on concerts as much. I'd rather go to a game or something like that.
0: I honestly don't go to a lot of games unless I'm given tickets because I don't want to pay for them anymore. It's outrageous.
1: Yeah. See, I like being there. I like the atmosphere. I'm willing to pay for the atmosphere. I love being in the state. There's something special about being there for moments that are unique and special. Like when Yamamoto almost had that perfect game the other day. What was that? Last Saturday? A week from today? That would have been awesome. Watching that from my TV, I would have been, whatever. Yamamoto threw a perfect game against the White Sox. Being there would have been great. That would have been a story I told about being at Yamamoto's perfect game for forever. So just the chance of being there for something special is enough to get my butt in the seat.
0: I don't disagree. Like, I want to go to games, but it's not worth what they ask. I would love nothing more than to go to a World Cup game. I've never been to one, and I love the World Cup. Yeah, I've been watching it all weekend. But the ticket prices that were posted, you were talking about $1,000 a seat.
1: Yeah.
0: So no, I can't. I got to travel someplace and spend $1,000 on a ticket.
1: Yeah, that's too much.
0: I don't have it.
1: No.
0: 312-332-3776. Mitchell is in Burbank. What's up, Mitchell?
2: What's going on, guys? Good morning.
1: Morning.
2: Yeah. So on the ticket prices, I'm in a new relationship. My girlfriend and I just bought a house out here in the Burbank area. And we've been going to concerts all last year. We went to concerts, went to see Priest and Alice Cooper, and we saw a couple of Violent Femmes and all that other stuff. But this year, now it's a different story since we're moving in together. She got tickets for Riot Fest, astronomical price. We got tickets to go see the Dead South Amigo the Devil this upcoming week. Then we got tickets for Maiden. All these tickets, it's like, I'm looking at my bank statement like, oh my God, what is going on here?
1: Yep.
2: It's so crazy. And then a lot of these places that you can't even pay cash anymore, which is which stinks anyways, because you gotta always have your card on you, and you're at risk of getting double tapped or your stuff stolen, which I had done last year at the Salt Shed. It's a mess. So it's like you go there, you spend $9 for a water, $13 for a beer, $16 for a beer at Tinley. It's just, it's the ticket price plus gas. Now you got to pay to park at Tinley. You're looking at $300, $400 just before you even walk in.
0: I know, Mitchell.
2: Before you even get to your seats.
0: I'm telling you, I'd rather go to a bar. I'd rather run up a bar tab.
2: You're 100% right. And then if you don't drink at these places, if you don't drink, the limits, you're still paying $6 for a regular bottle of water.
1: Yeah.
2: It's insane.
1: I think the concession prices are worse than the actual ticket prices at these places.
0: But it's all the same.
1: You can't go to Wrigley without, if you want a couple of beers, you're spending $50.
0: It's all the same. You can't get in to pay prices you can't afford for food. It's all the same. And all it is it's lining pockets that don't help fans. It always bothers me when these things get taken away from the people who built them. And now fans don't have access to sports the way that they used to, certainly concerts. It just bothers me. And it's all greed. I don't know what we can do about it, but it's, I would rather go to a bar. I would rather sit at home and watch 99.9% of sporting events. I'd rather go to a bar for a concert. I would love to go to the World Cup, but I can't. So I'm going to sit at home and watch it on TV or go to a bar for a bigger match. Because they've priced people out. And I think eventually they're going to end up hurting themselves. 312-332-3776 if you want to weigh in on it. We are on until 9:30. Jack is in for Tyler. It's Tyler and Shay.
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1: The ball's wet. Was it perhaps last off the defender? Who cares? It's 1-0 U.S.
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3: Robinson fizzing.
4: We swept Marquette.
1: Blocked. Still in. Might be two. Is two. Or maybe not. The flag comes up for offside. Freeman thought he was celebrating a World Cup goal.
5: Goal scorer was not in offside position.
1: And the building shakes in Seattle.
6: USA won their second World Cup game yesterday. I believe they won the group with Paraguay beating Turkey late last night.
7: 6 points.
6: I think USA clinches a group win. I believe that's the case.
8: I think that's right.
6: So be one of the top 12 in the round of 32.
7: Yeah.
6: Not
7: and that's
6: bad.
7: Huge. That's huge because
6: not
7: it means
6: bad.
7: The way it's seeded, if you're one of the top 12, you're going to be playing a team that obviously did not come in first place in their group, second or third. Most likely.
6: I do want to get to this, maybe at 8:30, because I'll bring up that there are projected brackets at the BBC for the World Cup, and I know a lot of people are like, I don't care. But I keep seeing people saying, USA's really good, USA's going to make a run. I've seen real bold people be like, are we going to make a semifinal or the final? No. But I do want to bring up what the bracket looks like as it stands, because there might be an opportunity here to make a little noise. This expansion thing and that what you were just saying, winning the group and getting the top seed.
7: It's huge.
6: You are going to face lower tier opponents. I'm not going to say bad teams because once you get to the knockouts in the World Cup, there really aren't bad teams. But 32 teams move on. I'll be real. There are bad teams.
7: Yeah.
6: Paraguay is perfectly mid. They are going to make, in all likelihood, the knockouts.
7: Well, a bunch of third place teams are going to make it to the round of 32, which is not how it has been in the past. Typically, you had to finish one or two in your group, but they changed it this year with the expansion. They wanted more teams in, more games. We've seen that in every single sport that we could possibly see it in.
6: Again,
7: the NCAA
6: green.
7: Tournament, college football,
6: again,
7: Major League Baseball,
6: green.
7: Which I hate that they expanded it. The NFL,
6: green.
7: Everybody's done it. And the NBA with the play-in games, too. Actually, it's every single league that we could possibly care about, except the NHL, right?
6: So, okay, I'm going to say something that could be taken as offensive if you're a hockey fan, but it's true, and it's the reason why hockey and the NHL remain the most, I won't say totally pure, because no one is, but they are the most pure of all of the sports. Like, college is just a different story. I mean, forget it. The way that they've expanded
7: yes.
6: the tournament and the college football playoff, hockey stays unchanged and unruined because it's a broke sport. It just is. The funniest thing about the hockey offseason is you'll see, like last year when Connor McDavid signed his extension, and then you comp it to NBA money.
7: Oh, it's ridiculous.
6: And you're like, oh, wow. He's got, pick a role player.
7: Alex Caruso.
6: Yeah, okay, Connor, probably Alex Caruso makes more money than Connor McDavid, if I had to guess. Like, the record-breaking deal, and then you see hockey fans are like, how is this going to mess up our cap sheet? And it's like $21 million over 3 years.
7: Yeah.
6: It's a broke
7: yeah.
6: sport. There's
7: yeah.
6: not enough money in it that they can do a bunch of expansion stuff, and, like, there's not enough money to be as greedy as the other sports. But this is what I was saying in our open. Like, if you want to go see the Team USA in a round of 32 match, God bless.
7: So,
6: good luck getting a ticket.
7: In the round of 32, right now, you mentioned those projections. The team, according to The Athletic, the USA and their projections, is most likely to play is Bosnia and Herzegovina. And if, and Bosnia is ranked 64th in the world. 64th in the world! And that's potentially who the USA could play in the round of 32. That is almost, I'm not going to say a guaranteed win, but USA would be 5-1, 6-1 odds to win that game. I mean, it would be ridiculous. So that they're setting themselves up for a very decent run. For comparison, Paraguay is ranked 37th in the world. And they handled

0: ranked, and you feel pretty good going into the season, but they still have to play those teams that they're going to face who are top tier. They still haven't faced, if you're comparing it to college football, the Ohio State, the Alabama, the Georgia. They still have to face those blue bloods, those top teams that you'll see, like, they'll see in the group stages, Argentina, France, Spain, Brazil, whoever else they're going to see. They haven't seen those yet. But right now, I think everything's feeling good for Team USA.
1: Yeah, so the way that this shakes out, again, this is what I'm looking at the BBC. They have the as-it-stands bracket. And this is why people are getting a little excited about USA's potential to do some damage. You mentioned that as it stands, you would play Bosnia-Herzegovina in the round of 32. Your opponent then would be either New Zealand or Czechia. And after that, you would face one of these four teams to make a semi... or to make it to the quarterfinal. This would be a round of 16 opponent. Would be one of these four teams. Are you ready?
0: Let's hear it.
1: Congo, Ghana, Austria, or Uruguay. Uruguay is the only really good team in that group. That is probably the easiest path to a quarterfinal that I have ever seen, especially when another path exists. Get ready for this, McGrath.
0: Let's hear it.
1: This is why, like you said, you haven't played Ohio State yet. I would say you might not have to, because Ohio State went and drew with, for purposes of this, Western Kentucky. Spain drawing Cape Verde is like if Ohio State lost to Western Kentucky. Brazil and Japan. I'll put it this way. I'm not going to go through all the matchups. I'm going to put it this way. Brazil, France, Mexico, Spain, England, and Portugal occupy the same pod to make a quarterfinal.
0: That'd be nice.
1: Brazil, France, Mexico, Spain, England, and Portugal. For context, if you're not familiar...
0: that's like Georgia, Alabama, Ohio State, and Michigan all in the same pod.
1: Spain, France, and Brazil were the three favorites to win the tournament. They're all in the same group to make a quarterfinal. So one of three Ohio States won't even be alive at the quarterfinal.
0: Shaping up good for the U.S.
1: This is where, like, if you're a U.S. soccer fan and... this could be a little bit fun. I'm willing to say it could be a little bit fun.
0: How much have you tuned into the tournament? Are you watching every game right now? Or okay. I watched the USA games. I didn't see the full one yesterday. I was a little busy, so I rewatched some of the highlights and caught the end of it. I've watched the USA games. I've caught some of the other games. I haven't been locked in on every single game. I've been... more watching the baseball and things like
1: that. No, I dial in, man. The World Cup is, I don't want to say it's my event because obviously that's obnoxious, but it's one of the events that I'm going to watch as much of it as I possibly can. I love it. I used to be in high school, in college, I was a huge soccer guy. I'd watch European games. The older you get, the less time you have. I love soccer. It's just, I don't have as much time to commit to it where I'm going to be waking up at 5 a.m. on a Sunday and picking like an English Premier League team and get the Peacock subscription and all of that stuff. I don't have the time to commit to it the way that I could when I was in college, but I love soccer. So the World Cup's on. Matter of fact, I'm going to talk to you about something else and relate it back to baseball with the World Cup. Let's do that next. 312-332-3776 is our phone number. Tyler's out. Jack is in. It's Tyler and Jake.
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8: Is this a karaoke version of...
9: Just the instrumental.
10: Is this Sabrina?
8: Yeah, this is. It is. But it didn't sound. It yeah, sounded
9: all
8: like
9: the
8: a
9: instrumental,
8: like a 16-bit karaoke version.
9: Yeah, like especially like with these pop songs now. Like if you just hear the instrumentals, it sounds like nothing like the song without the lyrics.
8: That is Nick Palazzolo producing today. It's Tyler and Shay. Tyler has the day off. Jack McGrath sitting in for him, and we were just discussing World Cup. How locked in I am, because I'm watching all of it. And I have a question for fans on this, 312-332-3776, because I'm going to freely admit something this morning.
10: Let's hear it. What you got?
8: I am not built for 162. I have realized.
10: Okay.
8: And I'm okay.
10: You and Cap both?
8: I'm okay with that. I am not built for 162.
10: Explain.
8: I felt this weekend... I needed a break from baseball.
10: Okay.
8: I had spent the better part of basically, when did the season start? March 25th?
10: Yeah, early this year. It's earlier than it's ever been.
8: I have watched at least one baseball game, probably 90% of the days since then.
10: Okay.
8: I love baseball. I grew up playing it. It is my favorite sport. I love it. I'm not built for 162. I'm exhausted.
10: Well, I mean,
8: I hit a point.
10: To be fair, your Tigers aren't very good this year.
8: 100%. But I hit a point watching the Cubs in this exhausting stretch that they've been in. And I know they've won a couple games, but I still, like, I'm not doing the, is this the turning point for the Cubs? They scored 16 runs yesterday. I'm not doing it. Win a series again, and then win another series, and then we can talk about where this team is at. To me, they're still among the five worst teams in baseball since middle of May. So I'm pumping the brakes. But the point I'm making is I realized I needed a break. So this weekend, I have done nothing so far but watch the World Cup. And it has been the perfect respite for my baseball exhaustion.
10: Well, the Cubs have been so frustrating that I think that is completely understandable. Especially when they were on the losing streak and even after the losing streak, when everybody thought they were finally hitting a turning point. It's the way they play that just kind of exhausts you, or the way they were playing that kind of exhausts you. There are times when it doesn't look like everybody's fully bought in. They're not making adjustments, as Jason Kipnis said on the marquee broadcast. There were times that it didn't feel like the energy was there. Now, I think it's starting to get back. And I think Pete Crow Armstrong is the catalyst for that. I think we've seen the two extremes of what the Chicago Cubs are. We saw the extreme of them losing 10 in a row. We've seen the extremes of them winning 10 in a row. What reality most likely is what it's been for the last week and a half. Whether they are a couple of games above 500, and they'll probably settle in because they don't have starting pitching because their entire rotation got hurt at the same time. They'll probably settle in between like an 85 to 90 win team. And that will get them into the wild card, and they'll be in the exact same position they were last season, where they're going to have to win a wild card round, and they're not going to win the division because the Milwaukee Brewers are running away with it. And I understand where you're coming from.
8: It's all
10: why
8: well
10: that
8: good.
10: Can be frustrating.
8: But it's not even, like, even if they, I want to know from you, and I want to know from the people, 312-332-3776, is it okay to take a weekend sabbatical from baseball?
10: Of course!
8: Is it okay to not necessarily be built for 162, as Cap coined it, where you're locked in every night on your team. I need a weekend off. And I say,
10: Shay, the players need a weekend off at times.
8: 100%. And they get one coming up in a little less than a month for the All-Star break. It's also for me, it is the job that you watch all of it, that you're locked into all of it. We watch so you don't have to, as Jonathan Hood says. I just need a break. Is it okay for me to take a weekend off of baseball? Sox fans probably feel a little differently because this has been the unexpected dream season to this point. I can't imagine many Sox fans are like, yeah, I'm trading and watching the Sox to watch the World Cup. I needed a weekend. I needed a weekend off. My team is miserable. They're playing the White Sox right now, and I'm sick of watching my team. So tuning in, watching the White Sox broadcast, or listening to the White Sox broadcast, I'm fine with it, but it's almost a spite watch for me at this point. The Cubs, I'm tired. I needed a weekend, and the World Cup is on, and I am way more entertained and interested in what the World Cup has to offer than I am baseball at this moment. And it has nothing to do with not liking baseball or thinking it's boring. It's just, I have been locked in for so long, and I am now exhausted. I'm taking a weekend off. I need to know if that's okay. If anyone else, this is a safe space.
10: Shay,
8: if anyone else is willing to admit.
10: Shay, stop. Take a
8: deep breath. I need other people to be willing to admit they're not built for 162.
10: Shay, take a deep breath, man. You don't have to watch every single game. I understand you want to. I understand it's the job. But if you need a break to watch the World Cup, That is okay. The players don't play in 162 games. 99% of fans don't watch 162 games a year. You're good. You don't have to watch every single game. You can take a break from baseball. That's okay. Be okay with that.
8: I am okay
10: and
8: with
10: being
8: it.
10: Built for
8: I've 160, had a wonderful weekend.
10: Being built for 162 is not necessarily saying that you don't need any break from watching the games. I get it. You need a break. Your team's not very good. You need a break. Not being a fan for 162 is overreacting to every single little thing that happens and not realizing that it's a 162 yes. game season and things are going to even out.
8: Yes.
10: As fans, we have a tendency to overreact to every single little thing in the season. For example, PCA is not going to hit 70 more home runs this season like the pace that he's on currently. He's going to even out again. He's shown both extremes once again, just like the Cubbies have. Everything evens out in baseball, and knowing that is being built for 162 in a major league season. You don't have to watch every single game, Shay. If you can't,
8: it's
10: if you
8: too
10: can't
8: many.
10: Do it, watch the World Cup. If the World Cup comes every 4 years, and it's the first time in, what, two decades that more than that that it's been in America? So just
8: 1994 was the last time.
10: So 3 decades.
8: Well, that, but even the part of it being in America, it's just the games are on at normal times.
10: Exactly. So enjoy it. It only comes every 4 years.
8: And you actually get all day. Like today, are you kidding? There's 5 games on today. All day. You could sit in front of, it's like March Madness. You could sit in front of your TV and do nothing but watch the World Cup. And it's beautiful out. Go outside. I do something else than watch a baseball game. It just becomes so exhausting locking in for 162 of these. There's too many. And I don't necessarily... Listen, I'll be honest. I would love if they shortened the season. As Carmen has said, well, started on Jackie Robinson
10: next
8: Day.
10: Next year it probably will be.
8: Okay. Don't get bleak. God, that upset me. Because do you think there's going to be baseball next year?
10: I think there'll be baseball.
8: I don't.
10: Jesse has said, I believe, on air that he thinks there'll be baseball. It'll just be shortened. I think that's what makes sense. That's what we've seen in a lot of these recent lockouts. The NBA did it 10, 15 years ago where they had the lockout and they just shortened the season. They can't afford to lose a whole season. They did that in COVID, too. They couldn't afford to lose a whole season, so they shortened the season. I think the season will be shortened.
8: It's a different game. This is the sport. The last time it was this tense was 94. They canceled the World Series. Missed half a summer. And they never really recovered. It took the steroid era to recover from the 94 strike.
10: Don't you hope that they would have learned from that, though? All right, maybe not.
11: It's a bad take.
8: Learned from it. Dude, there's two sides that are so dug in where the owners have to have a salary. This is the other thing that kills me, too, is like, you know what it costs to get groceries right now. And people are struggling to pay their mortgage, and then you're being asked to take sides in a fight between millionaires and billionaires.
10: I'm not taking sides. I'm on the side of I want everybody to get along.
8: Yeah, 100%. But this is where I grow tired of stuff like this in sports is the billionaires asking for a salary cap and the millionaires don't want to give it to them. Like, it's not relatable to me. I can't relate to where sports are. There's so much money in it. The team valuations are so massive and everyday people are struggling. And this product that's supposed to entertain us is becoming a greed war for a salary cap. I can't relate to it. I have no ability to care about it because at the end of the day, all that's going to happen is the fans pay the price when they lose games or lose a season. So that also has marred my ability to really lock in for baseball is now, look, my team stinks and this year is lost, and I don't know if there is a next year.
10: You think the Tigers trade Skubal?
8: They better.
10: He looked okay last night coming back from injury. I can't believe he came back from injury that quickly.
8: They better.
10: But once again, it's one of those things that his contract negotiations could be massively affected by whatever goes in next season.
8: Dean's downtown. What's up, Dean?
10: Oh, boy.
12: Hey, guys. Before I get to my point, I want to remind the listening audience that Nick knows the villain from Beverly Hills Cop off the top of his head at 23 years old. That is a true fan of cinema right there. A great guy. Great sign of a young man with a bright future. Now, it's okay to hate your team and think that they suck, like me and you, Shay, respectively. The Cubs and the Tigers suck, regardless of what your partner over there is going to tell you. But every day is a money-making opportunity. So, you know, Shohei last year, there was a point in the season when he was seemingly hitting a home run and stealing a base every day. And I was making a lot of money just, you know, separately, RBI, stolen base, home run, parlaying them a couple of times, hit ridiculous. PCA is on this same kind of streak right now where until further notice, you should be betting on all his crap, parlaying him to home run, steal a base. Scared money don't make no money, baby. Talking about chill. Chill don't pay the bills. Take that.
10: So the Cubs don't suck. That's just wrong.
8: Okay. We can discuss that in a moment. But also, I can't take a break from baseball because gambling. That's where Downtown Dean is at.
13: There's not enough data on it.
8: God bless. Do your thing. I want to talk PCA with you a little bit, so we'll get to that as well. Jack McGrath in for Tyler this morning. It's Tyler and Shay.
14: This is Tyler and Shay.
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21: As families head into summer travel season, there's one thing many people forget to plan for. What happens if someone gets sick when you're away from home? Joining us now is Dr. Peter McCullough with some smart ways to be prepared before summer begins. Doctor, summer is supposed to be relaxing, but travel can come with surprises. So why is summer a time when families should think ahead medically?
22: Because there's always stress about getting sick on a trip and then ending up in the urgent care.
21: What are some of the most common issues that families will run into during these summer trips from a medical standpoint?
22: Various forms of food poisoning or traveler's diarrhea, getting viral upper respiratory tract infections that get too far along and they become a bacterial secondary infection like a bronchitis, then of course usual things like bladder infections, yeast infections.
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2: Dansby is in. Bregman RBI single, and it's 7-0. Line drive, bam, into right field, and that'll score a run, and PCA stays smoking hot. Right field, over the head of Sanchez, and watch Dean run. Oh my goodness.
3: Oh man, who's gonna anchor your relay team?
2: Ball game. Cubs win. Milner finishes it off 16-2. It's nice to have a laugher.
4: Yeah, it is nice to have a laugher once in a while. 16 runs yesterday. Cubs maybe are coming out of their slump and the offense is starting to wake up. Shane Orling, Jack McGrath with me this morning. Tyler has the day off. But I'm not going to do the turning point stuff. I'm not going to do the season's back, World Series back on. I'm not there. It was nice yesterday. It's been nice. They rescued the stretch against the bad teams, winning a couple series over the Giants and the Rockies. You start the series with the Blue Jays with a win, win the series, keep the offense rolling, and we can talk. Win a couple more series in a row, and we can talk about, okay, can this team still get where they needed to go? And I don't want anybody to forget when the season started, we had the conversations, and it was World Series or bust.
5: Oh, 100%.
4: So I'm not moving the goalpost.
5: Say the window's,
4: that's the goal.
5: The window's open. All of the Cubs' top prospects from the rebuild in 2020 are now up. This is the championship window.
4: Moises Ballesteros isn't.
5: But. Well, not anymore. Kevin Alcantara was, but not anymore. Some of those guys aren't panning out as immediately as we thought and may never, but they might. You still don't know. I think there's still big question marks with those
4: guys.
5: Look,
4: the best thing that the Cubs could do, if these guys aren't going to be on the Major League roster, you're going to keep ferrying them back and forth, get them out of the organization. By which I mean, if you feel like you can still do something, buy at the deadline using those players.
5: And now, they need pitching.
4: The problem you're going to have is pitching is expensive. And you're going to blow up this farm that's already pretty emptied out to go even deeper in the pot with a team that over the last 2.5 months has shown not really World Series caliber. Now, I don't want to say that necessarily because you're still 4 games over. Maybe you've been through the worst of it in the last couple months. But there's also, Jack, the reality, you even brought it up. The 2 10-game win streaks and the 10-game losing streak probably aren't a real representation of what this team is, because we know in baseball there's this randomness to it where there are fluke outcomes. I think 10-game win streaks are fluke outcomes. I think 10-game losing streaks are fluke outcomes. Outside of that, the Cubs are basically an average baseball team.
5: Yes, I agree with you. We also have to acknowledge they haven't had pitching all season long. Their top three pitchers are all on the IL right now. Right. And it's been that way for weeks. Everybody wants to talk about the offense, and I get it. Outside of Ben Brown, the team's ERA is above 5.
4: Yeah, it's a negative wins above replacement for the rotation combined, even with Ben Brown.
5: Ben Brown has been the savior of this team. He's going to be an all-star this year.
4: Edward Cabrera's
5: been brutal.
4: The Cubs got
5: really lucky. Edward Cabrera hasn't been good, and he's showing those injury issues are starting to pop up again. Matthew Boyd had a freak injury where he hurt his knee playing with his kid. Justin Steele is going to come back at some point. Not sure how soon it's going to be.
4: Question mark?
5: Yeah, and you hope he's as good as he was, but when he was on, he was near a Cy Young contender. So that could potentially be a really nice guy to add to your pitching staff. You won't get Cade Horton back this year, but you will get Matthew Boyd back. Suddenly your 1-2-3 in the rotation go from Shota, Ben Brown, and Edward Cabrera, who's been super up and down. Edward Cabrera and Shota go to 4-5 in the rotation, and Steele and Boyd hop in your 2-3 spots if you're assuming Ben Brown right now is your number one. And they should go trade for a pitcher. So yes, they're up and down. I won't get on they're not a World Series team right now because I still think they have that ability. They have the fourth best run differential in the National League right now, and that is without a good pitching staff. That is with which is hopefully the biggest slump that they will have this season. They will get better. They will even out. Sure, they might only win 85, 90 games, but the way that, as we talked about earlier, Major League Baseball has expanded that wild card to three teams, that will give them a chance in the playoffs. That's not what the goal was at the beginning of the regular season. The beginning of the regular season, the goal was to win the division. That's not looking super likely anymore. They're still 6.5 back. It's not out of the realm of possibilities. But they'll still give themselves a shot in October. They should give themselves a shot in October. And if that pitching staff comes back and they trade for maybe one more pitcher and they'll need some help in the bullpen, if they make those moves, they will give themselves a shot late in the season in September and October.
4: Well, they're in place for it. And the reality, too, for me is we got to figure out what this offense is. I need the real version of the Chicago Cubs offense to stand up. Show us who you are. And in part, look, I'm not going to talk badly about him because he's been incredible. But a big part of this is who is PCA? Is he the guy we're seeing right now? Or is he the guy we saw at the start of the season?
5: Both.
4: Is he both? I want to talk to you about that. We'll do that next because if you're looking for the CDGA Golf Show, there is no CDGA Golf Show today. Jack and I will be taking you right into White Sox Weekly at 9:30, White Sox Baseball from Detroit. Jeff Meller on the broadcast starting at 9:30. There will be a golf show tomorrow, but I want to talk PCA next. It's Tyler and Shay. Jack McGrath in for Tyler.
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9: Waddle, good news. 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
15: A bandwagon fan. 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Never watched soccer before? Perfect. Think a corner kick is a karate move? Sure, why not? 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Me too. 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Now we're talking. 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We're undefeated. 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

0: Tyler and Shay. Tyler has the day off. Jack sitting in. No golf show today. The golf show will be tomorrow morning, breaking down the U.S. Open, because we have White Sox baseball coming up at 9:30. White Sox Weekly with Jeff Meller into the call of the game. Sox at Tigers. Game two. Lost yesterday 4-3. Try to take game two and get in line to win another series for the White Sox today. Again, White Sox Weekly coming up at 9:30. I have to ask you about Pete Crow Armstrong.
1: Oh, yeah.
0: So I will give you the numbers.
1: Okay.
0: Since May 16th, no player in baseball has been better, according to Fangraphs. And it's not even particularly close. Since May 16th at Fangraphs, Pete Crow has a 3.1 wins above replacement. The next closest player is Shohei Ohtani at a flat 2. PCA's numbers. Leads the league in home runs, tied with Juan Soto at 11 in that stretch. He's slashing .347, .426, and a ridiculous .711 slug. Him and Ohtani are the only qualified hitters north of .700 slugging. A weighted runs created plus, I know, geek, .210, meaning he's 110% better than league average in offensive production. And again, 3.1 wins above replacement, a full win better than Ohtani, who is the next closest. The problem I have is, and it's not a problem, PCA playing this well is never a problem. Like, this is unbelievable. But it feels a little unsustainable.
1: Well, of course it is. Nobody's going to hit that well. Barry Bonds didn't hit that well.
0: Yeah, that's not true. You know.
1: Well, Barry Bonds hit close to that one.
0: If you extrapolate out what Pete Crow has done over the last 31 games, his OPS would come in 300 points south of Barry Bonds' 2004 OPS.
1: That's insane. Let's get Pete on some steroids.
0: I'm telling you.
1: That's ridiculous.
0: He had a 600 on base percentage.
1: All right, so I guess Barry Bonds is the only other person that could hit that well. He's not going to hit this well for the rest of the season. There's just no shot that happens. I understand that. Here's the positive things, though, for Pete Crow Armstrong. Early in the season, he was not taking walks. Did you know that yesterday was only the third time this entire year that he's taken more than one walk in a game? You mentioned that May 16th date. He's had three games where he's taken more than one, where he's had walked more than once. Those are only three games all season. He is starting to control the zone a lot better. Yep. His pitch selection is a lot better. He's not swinging out of his shoes on low curveballs that are breaking 3 feet outside the zone. That's been the big difference. And they showed on the television broadcast a few days ago, he's made the big adjustment with his feet. He's lowered his hands. And all of those things are leading to a much more calm, cool, collected PCA at the plate. And he's striking every ball, it feels like, at 115 miles per hour. So, yeah, he's been a lot better. I think it's time we just admit that he's a streaky player. People want to shy away for some reason from calling PCA a streaky player. That's what he is. That's what he's been for his entire very short 3 year where he's played full seasons career. He's a guy that has massive ups and he has massive downs, and you can hear it in his voice. He's an emotional player. So it makes sense that he has massive ups and massive downs because the emotions affect him. So when he's high, he rides that momentum. When he's low, unfortunately, he rides the low momentum, and he doesn't hit as well. So, yeah, those are the things we're seeing with PCA. He's controlling the zone better. His load is different when he's at the plate, and it's all leading to very good things. And you just have to think he's feeling pretty good right now because everything he hits is hit hard. And remember, he's only 24 years old.
0: Uh-huh.
1: And the emotional side of it is still coming along for him. He's not some seasoned vet, even though he's only been in the he's already been in the league for a few years. He's only 24. There are a lot of guys who are still just cracking the big leagues at 24 years old. There's more coming for Pete Crow Armstrong. He's still making the adjustments. He's still getting better, and I think we're seeing the product of some of those adjustments right now. And he's streaky, but that's okay.
0: So my question would be, do you buy that this is who he can be? And there is the reason you offered is the best reason. If you go look at his season last year and comp it to the last 31 games, his strikeout rate is about the same, right around 24-23%. He's going to strike out. His walk rate has doubled. This stretch of 31 games is double the walk rate from a year ago. That is the most positive change that there is, because it speaks to what you're saying. His approach makes more sense, which almost by definition would mean this is more sustainable. But the part that I can't separate is it is feeling a little bit like a deja vu thing, where last year I was the guy. He got hot and I was selling cap 40-40. Steal 40 bags, hit 40 homers. He didn't get there, but he had a 30-30 season. He was outstanding over the course of 162 games. At the end of the year, like, yeah, the end of last year was terrible. But over the course of the year, he was a better than average hitter, and he had a real heater in the summer. This year, we're kind of seeing the same thing, where he started awful, and now he's riding this month-long absolute tear. You have to figure water finds its level, or are you more like where Jack is at, that this is just who he is? He's a guy, he's going to have horrific slumps and unbelievable, unsustainable heaters.
1: You just have to hope that those heaters happen to come into September and October when the Cubs are in the playoffs. Fingers crossed. But that could lead you to a series win the way he's playing right now. He's leading all position players other than Shohei Ohtani, of course, because he's a special case. He's leading all position players right now in baseball reference wins above replacement. He's been one of the best players in the league.
0: His defense is incredible.
1: His defense is great, and he's continuing to steal bases. At the minimum, he has a floor because of those things. Even if he's atrocious at the plate, he's still a positive player on the field. Now, I think we saw in the field as well, we saw the issue with the Sox fan. We saw a fly ball go over his head and he didn't necessarily chase after it, which I didn't see as a big deal. But some people said, hey, maybe that is a big deal that he's not chasing after a ball that landed 20 feet behind him after he lost it in the lights. You see the issues at the plate creep into the field. But right now we're not seeing that. We're not seeing a lot of issues because he's feeling the momentum, and he's feeling really good right now.
0: I just don't want to get okey-doked again, where I like buy into this fully, and I'm thinking, you know, PC. I keep seeing like the people putting out the tweets. So extrapolate his season out, and he'd have 80 home runs, and like he's not going to have 80. Come on.
1: Then just admit that he's streaky. That's how you don't get okey-doked into it.
0: Boy, you really had a problem with Carmen and Yurko refusing to say that PC is streaky.
1: Because he is. I've never seen a streakier player in my life right now.
0: Oh, that's not true. That can't be.
1: Who has been streakier? Javi's streaks might have been shorter lived, but what do you call this right now for PCA? He's playing like the best player in Major League Baseball, maybe even better than Shohei Ohtani for a month plus
0: right
1: now.
0: But that's why.
1: And he's also been atrocious at the plate.
0: That's why I bring it up, though.
1: For a little bit.
0: I bring it up because if you take his whole career, you'll find stretches of 1,000 at bats where he's awful. And then you'll find a stretch of 800 at-bats where he's the best player in the sport. And that's where I'm like, which one are you? He's so hard for me to quantify because you're right. Like, you don't see a player oscillate this much typically. Like, you're going to have stretches where you're incredible and then stretches where you're just okay. But I can't remember a player that had stretches this long of being terrible at the plate and stretches this long of being basically the best hitter in the league. It's really odd where I keep thinking, okay, over the course of a season, water will find its level and eventually you're going to be the guy you are. But maybe this is the guy he's either going to be the worst hitter imaginable or the best hitter in the league. Yeah. There's no in-between.
1: That's okay.
0: There's never been a stretch of games where you look at Pete Armstrong and go, he's just league average right now.
1: And what happened to Pete Armstrong at the beginning of last season is why we view him this way. When Pete Armstrong started last season hot, the expectation of what Pete Armstrong was changed dramatically. He went from being just a piece on this team to being the superstar on the Chicago Cubs. And everybody's expectations rose astronomically.
0: Well, now he's meeting them.
1: Astronomically for what he was going to be. And maybe, just maybe, we have to let a 24-year-old player who's already shown that he is an all-star level player at the age of 23 and once again is going to be an all-star level player and right now is, other than Shohei, should be atop the MVP leaderboard or close to, maybe we just have to let him figure it out and not expect ridiculously great things out of him and just let him figure it out as he goes. And I think that's what we're seeing now. The adjustments are him figuring things out. It's led to him being streaky, but that's because he's emotional and that's because he's 24 years old.
0: Well, now it's just the nature of the sport too, that it is such a long season over the course of, it's like Ian Happ. Ian Happ's going to have stretches where he's awful. And then you're going to look up after 162 and go, yeah, he was better than league average player.
1: Yeah.
0: That's just what he's just a solid player. Like PCA is going to be kind of, you'll look at the end of 162 and you're going to go, he's well above average and his defense is spectacular. He's going to routinely be in that MVP conversation because of his defense, because of what it does for some of the more advanced numbers like the wins above replacement stuff. But the stretches where he's slumping are so frustrating. And then this happens and I'm like, if I start believing this is real, I'm going to get okey-doked because what he's doing is impossible to sustain.
1: He's not going to sustain what he's doing right now.
0: Are you familiar with Mark and South Bend's phone call about Braden Montgomery?
1: No, I'm not.
0: So Mark and South Bend, the morning of Braden Montgomery's call-up, called into Cap'n J. Hood. And Hoodie said, I know we get this call all the time, so I'm going to put it on so that we can have the conversation, and then we'll move on. And Mark and South Bend called to say the White Sox should call up Braden Montgomery. 4 hours later, news broke, Braden's on his way up. 10 hours later, Braden hits a walk-off home run in his first game as a White Sox.
1: Mark should have a job as special advisor to Chris Getz.
0: So I'm going to try to bless Sox fans again with something. Mark in South Bend, you are on Tyler and Shay.
2: Hey, Shay. Hey, Jack. How you doing? Thank you for letting me chime in. And, yeah, I needed a break from 162. And like you said, the World Cup and the U.S. Open are a good break. But every night I go to my phone and see if Carlson Montgomery hit another home run. I got the Carlson Montgomery. I'm watching every game. His pace right now is to hit 42. He's hit 41 in 142 games. And I think you said something interesting, Shay, Thursday, that according to Fangraphs defensive run saves, he's sixth in all baseball for shortstops. Is that correct?
0: Give me a moment because I think the stat's even better than that. He is seventh in all of baseball at Fangraphs. At any position in defensive value. Oh,
2: okay. Right now, what the Sox need to do, what Chris Getz needs to do, I don't know how he does it, whether he calls Mr. Reinsdorf first or the Espila brothers, to get ready to make a check for $120 million for a four-year extension now on Mr. Colson Montgomery. And this puts a positive message to the rest of the team. There'll be others that'll be getting good checks. Keep what you're doing going. The White Sox right now are on a pace to hit 220 home runs, and that's with 2 weeks without Murakami in the lineup.
0: Mark, I wanted you to do that because now, after you nailed it with the Braden Montgomery when we put you on, maybe we'll get a push notification in a few hours. Colson Montgomery's got an extension.
1: I don't know if we
0: will. It'll be more than $120 million over 4 years. I would comp it to more to like the Connor Griffin, Kevin McGonigal thing. If you could sign him up for 7 years and $140 million, that would, I think, be kind of what you're looking at.
1: I would think so as well. I mean, PCA was a six-year $115 million. It would be same as Kevin McGonigal, Griffin. It would be similar to that. I'd be skeptical I'm skeptical that that's something the Sox would do right now because I think there's other priorities.
0: Murakami is only on
1: a two-year deal. Colson Montgomery, with his arbitration years, and you'd be looking at buying him out of his arbitration years to get a couple of more years on the back end of that extension. He's still got 5 years of team control after this season left for Colson Montgomery. So, yes, you want to sign him up. Colson Montgomery is 24 years old. So, yes, he wants to sign him up, but you already have him signed through his age 29 season.
0: And then he'll want to hit free agency.
1: And then he'll probably want to hit free agency. Now, you could sign him up to a longer-term deal, but right now with the priority being Munetaka Murakami, and I think the White Sox most likely will want to sign Munetaka Murakami to more of a long-term deal, Montgomery's contract may take a backseat until Ishbia's in full control and able to spend that kind of money. Also, remember, we might be headed towards a lockout season. Who knows what the CBA is going to look like? Who knows if there's going to be a salary cap? Who knows if there's going to be a floor? That could change how all of these contracts look in the upcoming years.
0: If the players get what they want, though, the other side of it is the years of control could be reduced.
1: True.
0: Which I think is the most obvious compromise to come out of it. Again, I don't want to nerd out over labor arguments, but if the... I would think at some point a compromise would include players don't want to hit free agency at age 30 anymore. Set it up the way the NBA is set up.
1: Free agency is 27, 25.
0: Where instead of 7 years of control, we're going to have you for five. And you'll hit free agency at a more acceptable point. Now, if that were to change, that's where I do think a deal with Colson Montgomery becomes more realistic. It'd be tough getting the 7 years done because then he's hitting free agency at 31. You're taking a lot of possible earnings off the table for him in the future.
1: And there's so much that goes into that, too. Are the guys who are already up, who are already under those contracts, are they grandfathered into those things, or is this just for players coming up if they do reduce the amount of time of team control? There's so many factors I completely
0: There's no way of knowing what it'll look like. I do think it would be a sign of goodwill to Sox fans to sign one of these guys because... Listen, as much as we talk about PCA being this young superstar, for some reason, Colson Montgomery flies under the radar.
1: Well, it's because he's consistent.
0: He's one of the six fastest hitters in history by games played to get the 41 career home runs.
1: There's not as much to talk about Colson Montgomery. What are we going to say? He's good. He's awesome. Like he hits a ton of home runs. With PCA, because of those low lows and those high highs, it's what is he going to be? With Colson Montgomery, I think we figured out quickly what he's going to be. He's going to be a solid fielder, a low average, medium to high on base guy who hits a ton of home runs. And that's just what he's going to be, which is awesome.
0: He's one of these new, it's the swing hard, miss often, but the result when you do connect is going to be great. That's what like Kyle Schwarber, Aaron Judge, they all operate the same way. Swing hard, miss often, but you're going to hit a lot of home runs. That's Colson. And to contextualize how many home runs he's hit, he is faster to 41 homers than Aaron Judge in terms of games played. So it's where like, yeah, he's on pace for this season, 42 home runs. And people keep telling me, well, slow your roll, let it play out. It's only June. He's every game he's played, he's been on pace for a 40 home run season. His first 140 games, whatever, north of 40. So why should I think he isn't going to hit 40 homers this year?
1: And he's on pace for it.
0: And he'd be one of something like 16 shortstop seasons ever to hit 40 bombs?
1: The White Sox have a ton of pop in that lineup. And that's what's going to sustain them. And I don't think it's going anywhere. They're doing it with Murakami out, who's probably their best home run hitter on the team.
0: They're fun, man. All right. More Tyler and Shea. We're going to wrap the show. Jack McGrath is in for Tyler Aki. We got White Sox baseball coming up at 9:30.
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5: Palazzolo producing today. Jack, I have to ask you.
6: Okay.
5: Are you going to see Toy Story 5 this weekend?
6: Yeah, I mean, I'll see it. I don't know about this weekend. I'll hate watch it.
5: What do you mean hate? Why go see it?
6: Because I need to see it so I know how to form my opinion truly on the movie. Here's my issue, Shay. In 1995,
5: why are you so mad?
6: Because this movie is not a movie that should have been made. In 1995, Toy Story 1 came out. Great movie. Masterpiece. Then in the late 90s, you had Toy Story 2. And in the mid-2000s, you had, it might have even been 2010, you had Toy Story 3 come out.
5: I think I was in high school. I want to say it was 2010 or 2011.
6: Perfect. Phenomenal trilogy. Didn't need a third. Didn't need a fourth. Phenomenal trilogy. Wrapped it up. The toys left Andy. They went to a new home. You didn't need anything else. Nothing. You're good. It was perfect. They made the perfect trilogy of movies. And then, as you were talking about with the same tickets prices that you're talking about, corporate greed got involved. And they decided they needed to make a Toy Story 4 to sell tickets because it's a big name production. And Toy Story 4, frankly, was atrocious. It was not a good movie.
5: I saw it.
6: It was fine for a movie.
5: I didn't think it was atrocious.
6: It was not a Toy Story level. Toy Story was a perfect trilogy, great movies, great storytelling. For Pete's sake, Toy Story 3 got nominated for Best Picture.
5: For Pete's sake.
6: For Pete's sake. Toy Story 3 got nominated for Best Picture. You know how hard it is for an animated movie to do that? Extremely hard.
5: Didn't Up also get nominated
6: for Best Picture? Yeah, sure it did, but Toy Story 3 did.
5: Listen, my thing is Pixar's got a real good track record. People saying Toy Story 5 is excellent.
6: Mm-hmm.
5: I don't know why you're so angry about it. Who cares?
6: I haven't seen people saying Toy Story 5 is excellent. I'm going to go and I'm going to watch Toy Story 5.
5: What do you mean?
6: And I'm going to shape my opinion on it. And if it is subpar like Toy Story 4 was, I am going to petition to take Toy Story 4 and Toy Story 5 out of Toy Story canon.
5: All right.
6: So they won't be officially part of the canon of the Toy Story universe.
5: I can't believe you're this pissed. I've never seen you mad about anything.
6: Shay.
5: 94% on Rotten Tomatoes and an audience score of 95% for Toy Story 5.
6: I'll form that's why I have to get...
5: You got Conan O'Brien playing a training toilet.
6: Oh, great. Conan's in the movie. Let's all stop the presses.
5: Are you...

0: ruin its legacy? Why can't Toy Story ruin its legacy?
1: You need new batteries, man. I can't believe how upset you are about this.
0: Toy Story 3 left it up to the imagination.
1: You're pushing 30, and you're hot about Toy Story. 30,
0: I'm 25. What are we talking about, pushing 30?
1: My God. All right, I'm getting
0: this. Don't age me out of this.
1: I'm getting the signal from the other studio. We got to hit White Sox baseball. Thank you to Nick Palazzolo. Thank you, Jack, for sitting in. It's Tyler and Shay.
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13: Good morning. Happy Saturday to you. Your Chicago White Sox are still in first place after the Cleveland Guardians fell apart last night. I say that, of course, because last night after we were wrapping up the White Sox post-game show here on your home of the White Sox, ESPN Chicago, the White Sox had fallen a half game back with the Guardians leading over the Brewers. But boy, oh boy, that game went sideways on the Guardians quickly as the Brewers went on and handled them last night. And so we wake up yet again, rip another page off of the calendar, and the White Sox are still in first place despite losing last night. But first things first, I did promise you a starting pitcher when we wrapped up last night because the White Sox were still running through what they wanted to do, and it looks like we're going to have a bullpen game today. Good news, though, Sean Newcomb is going to open for the White Sox today. I say good news because, of course, he left from his last appearance against the Yankees after taking a line drive off of his left shoulder, his throwing shoulder. Of course, Will Venable said it was precautionary when it happens, and the good news is that obviously he must be feeling well because he's going to take the ball and open for the White Sox

0: today against the Tigers as they send Troy Melton to the mound to square off against the White Sox. So I'm Jeff Meller, and as I usually like to do when we reconvene on White Sox Weekly, I like to recap what happened this past week, the last time we were here. And last Saturday, the White Sox, you'll recall, were hosting the Dodgers. And boy, even though the White Sox did not win last Saturday, we certainly got a taste of some really good baseball as the World Series MVP was on the mound for the Dodgers. And he certainly showed the White Sox and everybody in baseball why he's one of the best pitchers in all of baseball.
1: A 2-2 pitch. He struck him out swinging on a fastball at 96. Outfield around toward left against Braden. And this time he's out for looking on a splitter. Well, I'll tell you, early on, Connor, Yamamoto seems to be placing the ball right where he wants to. Another 2-2. And a swing and a miss on a high fastball for strike three.
2: Swing and a miss. Yamamoto gets him. Fourth strikeout for the Dodgers starter.
1: Another 1-2. And a wave and a miss on a slider for strike three. That's five perfect innings for Yamamoto. The pitch. Foul tip, strike three. It was a cutter, and he's got his sixth strikeout.
2: 2-2. Swing and a miss. Breaking ball, got him. That is the seventh strikeout for Yamamoto. Here it comes. Vargas hits one hard to left. It'll hang up there. Call makes the catch, headed down to a knee. He came up there at 98 at Yamamoto, saving some of that high velocity for late in the ball game. Pitch counts at 88 for the Dodgers starter. He's been untouched. 3-2. Fly ball left side. Muncy over from third toward the tarp and will make the catch on the track. Yamamoto remains perfect.
0: He did. He remained perfect as he carried a perfect game into the eighth inning when future Hall of Famer Mookie Betts let down his starter.
1: 1-1. Hit on the ground to the shortstop. Betts boots it. And Mygruff reaches. Boy, that was pretty routine. The no-hitter will be intact, but the perfect game bid has been lost. Wow, this crowd is stunned.
0: As is the case oftentimes when a pitcher in a groove has a hiccup like that, things can unravel. Now, when I say unravel, certainly the White Sox were not going to be in position to win this one because at that moment they were trailing 7-0. But Tristan Peters, what a find. We'll let you hear from him later in White Sox Weekly as he joined Mark Silverman and Jonathan Hood here on the flagship station earlier this week. But Tristan Peters in the ninth to break up Yamamoto's no-hitter.
1: The pitch. There's a blast deep right, and it is gone. A home run. A leadoff homer. And for the second time in two seasons, Yamamoto has a no-hitter broken up in the ninth inning by a home run. And it's 7-1.
0: That's how Saturday's game would end. You just tip your cap to Yamamoto because he was brilliant. And of course, he is one of the best pitchers in all of baseball, and so no shame. The White Sox had good at-bats. He just had his best stuff, and the encouraging reason to look at that game and be able to say, you know what, no harm, no foul, because the White Sox found a way to win the series against the Dodgers in what I continue to say was a big litmus test in terms of the gauntlet that they had to run through the previous four series that they had to go up against some of the best, basically the best teams in all of baseball. And they bounced right back Sunday afternoon to take the series from the Dodgers when they exploded for a sixth run, sixth inning.
1: Gets the sign. His 0-2 is hit in the air out into right. This is a game tying homer. Boy, Sam was not happy with himself after that failed ABS challenge. And on the very next pitch, he just hit one 415 feet, his second career blast, and the first one over the fence.
0: So they tied it up. Miguel Vargas reaches via walk, and then Andrew Benintendi, big week for him starting last Sunday.
1: It's a swing and a base hit. right field corner. Vargas will jog around third and score. Benintendi's got a double. Sox lead 2-1.
0: Speaking of big weeks, how about this cat?
1: Swinging a fly ball out into right. Kyle Tucker will watch it go. A two-run blast. Colson Montgomery. It's 4-1.
0: Certainly felt comfortable at that point, but good thing that Chase Meidroth was not going to let that lead be the only thing White Sox add on.
1: The 1-1, and he hits a fly ball out into deep right. Tucker back. He's at the fence. It's gone! Chase Meidroth with an opposite field two-run homer, and they are pouring it on. 6-1.
0: As I noted, it was a good thing that they did because the White Sox had to hold off that vaunted Dodgers lineup, and they did. They ended up winning 6-4. Sir Anthony Dominguez picks up his 12th save last Sunday, and the White Sox beat the Dodgers and won their 8th straight series at Wright Field against the best team in baseball in the LA Dodgers, who, by the way, were not the best team in baseball when they came in to Wright Field because the Braves were, but the White Sox apparently have put the Braves in a bit of a funk because they are no longer the best team in baseball. So we have the White Sox taking care of business at home. Now, this week has not gone nearly as well, starting on Tuesday against the Yankees. Of course, the White Sox went in to Yankee Stadium carrying a 7-game losing streak. Andrew Benintendi wanted to do his best to try and end and snap that streak in the series opener.
1: A 1-2, and there's a swing and a high fly ball out into deep right center field. It's way back there, and it's going to go. It's 1-0 in the first. Andrew Benintendi with number 8.
0: But the good feelings would quickly dissipate on Tuesday night as the Yankees would hit up the Sox for a barrage of Bronx bombs.
1: A swing and a blast right field, and it ties the game into the second level. Spencer Jones with his second home run and his first career homer in this ballpark. And it's 1-1 in the second. Swing and a fly ball will hit to right, and that will get on out of here. The facing of the second level for Ben Rice. That is his 20th. And it's now 7-1. There's a swing and a towering shot left field, and it is a home run for Goldschmidt to make it 9-1.
0: And that game, my friends, would end 12-2. Yankees take the opener from the White Sox and put them on an 8-game losing streak at that point. And it quickly turned into 9 as the Yankees thumped the White Sox the next evening, Wednesday.
1: There's a swing and a fly ball out into deep right. Montgomery back, and he's out of room. It is a 2-run homer for Cody Bellinger, number 11 for Bellinger, and it's 2-0 Yankees in the first.
0: Now, the Yankees would add on quite a bit more, and at one point it was 4-0, which meant the White Sox were going to have to do their best to try and come back, and Colson Montgomery did his best.
1: There's a swing and a fly ball out into right. It's back there. It is gone! Well, they're right back in it. A 3-run blow, Colson Montgomery, and they're within a run.
0: But that Yankees lineup is littered with future Hall of Famers.
1: The 1-1, hit in the air, that's trouble. Deep right, and it's a 3-run home run for Paul Goldschmidt. And it's 9-3.
0: Now, this next guy, not a future Hall of Famer yet, but he is certainly a perennial all-star in Jazz Chisholm.
1: Swing and a fly ball will hit out into right, and it's a home run. So Richard's stretch of scoreless innings is over. Leadoff homer by Jazz Chisholm. So he's in the double digits. I guess he's a 10-20 guy now. It's 10-3 Yankees.
0: Of course, you heard me play the Colson Montgomery home run earlier in the game. He added on with his first career multi-homer game in the big leagues.
1: But Blackburn is the next starter. There's a swing and a fly ball, pretty well hit out into deep right center field. Bellinger back, and it's a home run. Colson, with his second home run tonight, has supplied all the runs for the White Sox. It's 10-4.
0: And I have more on Colson Montgomery and the rarefied air that he's keeping right now. He's truly becoming a superstar across baseball that maybe not enough people are recognizing just yet. But I think we're getting to the point where very soon he's going to be thought of as one of the best young players in all of baseball, not just on the White Sox. Now, Sam Antonacci, he's showing a little bit of pop these days.
1: Pitch hit in the air a ton to right, and that baby will go. Sam Antonacci with his third major league home run. It's 10-5.
0: Now, the White Sox would lose that game, which meant they were on a 9-game losing streak at Yankee Stadium, and they had one more opportunity to end the skid. And Colson Montgomery picked up right where he left off Thursday night.
1: Nothing, the pitch, and there's a swing and a drive out into right center, and he's done it again. Into the Yankee bullpen, number 20 for Montgomery, and it's 1-0 Sox in the second.
0: All right, so Colson Montgomery with his second 20 home run season now, as he hit 21 last year in his rookie year. Montgomery hit his 20th home run last season in his 247th at bat. This season, he hit his 20th home run in his 254th at bat. So already we're seeing remarkable consistency. But did you know that Colson Montgomery is the only player in history to hit 20 home runs within his first 275 at bats in each of his first two MLB seasons? You know, and if you just want to do a little bit of projecting here, generally, most players, they play a full season, right? They're going to get somewhere in the neighborhood of 600 at-bats. So you see right there, Montgomery, the way he's pacing, he's showing you that he has legit 40 home run power. Of course, you know, you always hit some down moments during a season. They occasionally happen. But at the same time, Montgomery has been remarkably consistent when it comes to the power categories. And I think we are seeing that the White Sox may have a bona fide excellent defender at shortstop who also has the versatility to play third base, who can give you 40 homer pop at the age of 24. Like I said, burgeoning superstar across baseball, not just on the White Sox. So Ryan McMahon would tie it up with a home run of his own, and that meant that the White Sox were going to have to grind their way to a victory, and eventually they did. When Will Venable found himself in a game of chess with Aaron Boone in the eighth inning with the bases loaded, Venable summoned Andrew Benintendi to counter Boone's move of Camilo Duvall from the bullpen, and Benintendi did not miss.
1: They're back in the middle for two. Benintendi with a fly ball out into right. It's a grand slam! And oh, I got a story for you, partner!
3: Wow! Went up there looking for a strike, and he definitely did not miss the fastball right down the middle.
1: I was going to tell it before the at-bat, but I waited. I ran into Andrew in the clubhouse as I was walking out after the manager show, and I passed him and I said, "Have you been outside?" He said, "No, why?" I said, "Oh, the wind is howling." He goes, "In or out?" I said, "Straight out." He goes, "Good night to hit."
0: And Sean Burke would finish it off. White Sox would snap their losing streak at Yankee Stadium at 9 games, go on to win that game 5-1. And of course, Andrew Benintendi with another big home run for the White Sox, another big late inning home run for the White Sox. And it just continues to be a season where there are all of these unforgettable moments. Don't forget, maybe the most, when I say unforgettable, the one that actually has slipped people's mind a little bit because there have been so many great thrilling moments in terms of walk-off home runs. Don't forget about Andrew Benintendi's 3-run homer in Arizona earlier this year when the White Sox were still kind of trying to prove what type of team they were. And in a 1-1 ball game, the White Sox relied on their veteran to hit a three-run homer to break up the tie, and the White Sox would go on to win that game and the series. And for me, that was a moment where it felt like the White Sox were proving they were a little bit more than maybe people expected them to be. And now we've really seen that more and more often throughout the season. 312-332-3776. That's the number, folks, if you want to talk some White Sox with me here on ESPN 1000. We now set the stage for yesterday's affairs. We had ourselves an interesting verbal altercation, which I want to dive into because that became a subject of conversation amongst people inside the clubhouse after the game. But before that, we do that, we'll take a quick timeout. Sox fans, be at Raitt Field on Friday, June 26th, as the White Sox take on the Royals at 6:40. Then stick around after the game for a post-game concert featuring Marshmello, presented by Minute Maid Spiked. 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All right, when we come back, we'll dive into Tarek Skubal yelling at Mike Vassell as he walks off the mound right here on the ESPN 1000 Hard Rock Casino White Sox Network.
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1: The 1-2. Swing and a miss on a changeup. Scooble is pointing. Oh, boy. Scooble is really letting the White Sox dugout have it. I think Mike Vassell screaming with Scooble.
13: Absolutely.
1: And he's still yelling at the White Sox dugout.
13: Yep.
1: And Scooble now trying to get back onto the field. He went into the dugout, and his catcher had to hold him back. Well, we've got some frayed nerves here.
0: Last night at Comerica Park, Tarek Skubal, none too pleased with Mike Vassell, and he let him know about it. Just another reason, White Sox fans, why you might have disdain for the Tigers. We asked a Twitter poll question earlier this season. Which division rival do you hate the most? I voted for the Tigers. That goes back to the brawl in April of 2000 when Bobby Higginson couldn't restrain himself and quite a dust up at what was then the new Comiskey Park, U.S. Cellular at that point, but nevertheless, right field now. Yeah, I still have disdain for the Tigers from that brawl. And last night, Tarek Skubal did White Sox fans, well, he certainly did not endear himself in any way due to that little altercation. So last night, Will Venable was asked what the heck was going on.
14: You know, really have to ask them. You know, everything that Mike does, everything that we do on our bench is inward. It's above board. My guess is that there's some thought that there's some sign stealing or something potentially. I don't know. You have to ask them. But, you know, everything that we do is above board and really about our guys and, you know, supporting our guys and nothing more.
15: I guess say anything to him to settle things down, or how do you handle that situation to move on?
14: No, just, you know, talking to the umpires at that point. You know, we had two umpires coming over and talking to us. No one talking to their side when, you know, it was their guy on the mound that, you know, was yelling and causing a scene. So for us, you know, we were just trying to get through it, explain to them that there was nothing going on and didn't really know what the problem was. But again, that's for them. That's their problem. And again, you know, for us, you know, we do everything the right way. Mike is a big part of this group and really just out there supporting his guys.
0: Mike Vassell weighed in. Obviously, he was taking the brunt of Skubal's ire.
16: It was, you know, good, clean fun. You know, just two teams competing.
17: How did it unfold from your perspective?
16: You know, I was just up there on the top step and helping the team out, you know, cheering along. And then next thing I know, I'm getting, you know, reamed out. So
17: what did he say to you?
16: I think it was some pretty choice words. And then I shared back some choice words, and it was good stuff.
18: Will said it might have been something about sign stealing. They thought you might have been sign stealing. Or?
16: Yeah, look, you know, like I've always said, I'm going to help the team and do everything I can to do it. So, you know, I'm going to be with the guy in the box. And, you know, I think we've seen far worse things before in the game. So if you know, we're going to be that paranoid about it, it's just part of the game.
15: Any part of you, like, interpret him as, like, trying to fire up his side or you know, maybe create something for momentum?
16: Was he trying to fire the
15: Skubal or anything like that?
16: I don't know if he was trying to fire up their side. It seemed pretty targeted towards me. But, yeah. You know, look, I'm just a guy.
15: Had you said anything before that inning or no?
16: No, he hadn't. You know, we started to get on base. And, like I said, people get paranoid, so...
17: Seem like everybody else is kind of having your back.
16: Yeah, these guys are best. You know, they're my teammates, and they're always going to have my back. So, yeah.
15: I mean, next inning, Perez homers, and you have the Wizard hat on, so it seemed like you guys kept business as usual.
16: Yeah, it was a pretty good chain of events there. Yeah.
0: It was. How can you not love Mike Vassell? True leader inside that clubhouse, and he is beloved by his teammates. Unfortunately, despite Junior Perez hitting his first career home run, a bloop double by Cary Carpenter proved to be the difference as the Tigers beat the White Sox 4-3. White Sox going to have to win two in a row in Detroit if they're going to take this series before they come back home. Hey, grab your friends and head to the park, speaking of home, for Miller Lite Baseball and Brews. 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Mike Huff's going to join me here in a moment, but before we do that, let's pause 10 seconds for stations to identify themselves.
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0: Jeff Meller back here on White Sox Weekly. When we come back, former White Sox player Mike Huff, now the man who heads all of White Sox summer camps, joins me next. 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
0: White Sox in Motown today for two more games before an off day on Monday, and then they return home this week for six games over a seven-day homestand. White Sox lost last night 4-3. Tough one. Bloop double by Kerry Carpenter proves to be the difference in a game that I thought we were going to have another game, another standalone name. We were going to call it the Junior Perez game, as the rookie picked up not just his first big league hit, but also broke a tie for the White Sox, making it 3-2 before Kerry Carpenter, our old nemesis, who always seems to have the White Sox number. A bloop double ends up being the difference in that ball game. And of course, a lot of conversation today, last night, about the dust up between Tarek Skubal. I should say verbal altercation, not actual dust up, but the verbal altercation by Tarek Skubal as he walked off the mound, and certainly gave Mike Vassell inside the White Sox dugout a piece of his mind. But nevertheless, your Chicago White Sox are still in first place after the Guardians dropped one to the Astros last night. And it is my pleasure right now to welcome on in the director of youth baseball for the Chicago White Sox. He's been doing that for a long, long time. Before that, he was playing baseball for the White Sox, and he knows a thing or two about the majors. Mike Huff joining me here on White Sox Weekly. Mike, I want to bring you in and just ask you, how much fun has this season been as a White Sox fan, watching them develop before our eyes so quickly, probably a lot faster than I think even Chris Getz and his front office believed was possible?
5: Yeah, I mean, thank you so much for having me on, Jeff. This has been a lot of fun, and I'm sure for Sox fans brings back lots of memories of years and teams in the past that you always hope, but you never really know how young talent is going to react when they get to the major leagues. You always hope, but you never really know how they're going to blend and mesh as a team, knowing you have so many different people coming from so many different backgrounds. And it has been extremely fun to see Chris being able to bring in people to the front office that are from outside sort of the White Sox family, and bring different thoughts, methods, technologies, and see it all come together. And I think you're right. I think it does feel a little bit like San Antonio in the basketball world, maybe a year early. But it's really, really fun, obviously, and very neat seeing it come together and taking on the better teams in the league and going toe-to-toe with them.
0: Mike Huff joining me here on White Sox Weekly. Mike, do you have a favorite moment so far from this year? Because we've had so many thrilling ones. Of course, just this past week, Andrew Benintendi with the pinch hit grand slam that helps the White Sox end a 9-game losing streak at Yankee Stadium. We had, of course, Edgar Caro's walk-off home run at Wrigley Field to give the White Sox the series against the Cubs. We had Miguel Vargas's walk-off home run against the Tigers on a Friday night when the White Sox lost Munetaka Murakami to an injury, and Vargy comes up big in that moment and helps, you know, show his leadership for the team. We've also got Braden Montgomery with a walk-off home run in his big league debut, something that only four other players in the history of the league had ever done. You know, I just rattled off four, and it seems like, you know, we're not even halfway through the season. Any moments stand out for you so far this year, Mike?
5: Well, I think you forgot about a rookie pitcher coming up, and after a leadoff home run, it's like, now we're just going to put up zeros for the next six innings. It's hard not to go against Caro and winning the series against the Cubs, especially when you think about what Peters did, you know, two innings before his first, you know, major league home run that you felt like put you up to win the game and win the series. And then Edgar comes through. I think you're right. I think for every fan, depending on what you really gravitate toward, there were some incredible defensive plays. There's been some incredible pitching moments. There's been some incredible base hit and home run type moments. So I think for every fan, you would probably find, just like you rattled off, at least a half dozen that at this point of the year, people could say, that was my favorite of the year. And that's what really proved to me that this is a team that isn't just continuing to get better. And I have to say, I kind of thought, you know, 15 games more this year than last year, which gets you into the mid-70s. And I think the fact that the Sox were the team that took the flyer on Mooney, that has been probably the biggest change in this team and clubhouse that has allowed people like Colson Montgomery and Miguel Vargas just to kind of say, hey, we now have someone that's been brought in that's being paid to hit home runs. So we don't have to do that, even though we kind of feel like we have to do that. But I'm not getting paid for that. He's getting paid for that. So now everybody else around Mooney can relax, play their game. I think Will has done an incredible job of putting people into positions of success. And to me, that goes back to, you know, yesteryear, Jeff Torborg with the White Sox, Cito Gaston for me with the Blue Jays, that just found ways to put people in a position of success. Not a position of, we'll see what happens. But, I think it's been an incredible year so far. And to think we have so much more, not just this year, but going forward, to be excited about if you're a Sox fan.
0: No, it's a great point. And I love that you bring up Munetaka Murakami. You know, he's obviously missed a couple weeks now, but because of what he was able to do from the outset, you're absolutely right. I think it took a little bit of pressure off of guys like Colson Montgomery and Miguel Vargas, where they could just go out and focus on their game. And, you know, they saw Murakami. I think the other thing, too, that might be other people, Mike, might not be witness to, but something that I'm sure you get a chance to see from time to time. You know, I obviously cover the clubhouse at home games, so I see it occasionally. Just the work that Munetaka Murakami puts in, setting that example, I think that goes a long way, too, to showing a lot of the younger players, you know, how you work to become a productive major league player. And that can't be underestimated either. And then it just feeds into itself, right? When he goes down, the entire team has built up this confidence where they're like, you know what? We can pick him up. We can do our thing in his absence. And now we're just seeing the entire team kind of, you know, it's a team game. I'm sure this is something you guys talk about at the camps, right? Like, you want to go ahead and do your thing for your, you know, you want to be able to be productive for yourself, but ultimately, it's a team game, and everybody around you has to do their job.
5: Yeah, that one, for the camps especially, thanks for bringing that up. We try very hard to say to the kids, you know, to be successful as a team, every team has a 1-2-7-8-9 hitter. It's not just your 3-4 hitters that help you win or lose. It's the 1-2-7-8-9. So do your job, do your role, do the little things to get on base, to help, you know, take an out away, make a great defensive play. Do those types of things because that's going to help a team win, and you are going to feel more involved, not just sit back and say, oh, well, it's our number 3-4 hitters, and they're the ones that have to do it for us. And I think you brought up a great point also with Mooney that I don't think people recognize how good our defense has been across the infield. I mean, Montgomery, Mydrop, Miguel. There's a couple errors, but it's not like years past that there was a lot of talented players, but there were a lot of errors. This year, you can also see the pitchers so much more comfortable throwing the ball over the plate, knowing it's going to get picked. Double plays are going to get turned, and the innings and games are going to have 27 outs, not 30 outs for the other team.
0: No, that is so true. Absolutely. Mike Huff joining me here on White Sox Weekly. So tell the listeners a little bit, Mike, about, you know, the White Sox camps. Obviously, we are, you know, basically at the start of summer now. School's out for, you know, most people out there. And the White Sox have always done a great job now. 4 years, I know you've been heading, you know, the youth baseball for the White Sox for a while now. And what's going on if people are looking for something for their kids to keep them busy and also to get better at baseball? How do they go about signing them up for a White Sox camp?
5: Well, it's very fun. Ironically, we are getting ready to start another week. This will be our fourth week of camps. We're going to have 10 weeks of them all through the Metroplex, northwest, like the Schaumburgs, the Glen Ellens, as far west as the Yorkvilles, in Northwest Indiana, a handful of camps in the city, only $165, and it's a mornings or afternoons, and it's so much fun. 5 to 12 year olds, these are the youngsters, these are the little leaguers, these are the ones that even we're teaching which hand to put the glove on. But first couple days pretty heavy with instruction and some games, the last couple days a lot more games. Building progressively through catching, through hitting, ground balls, fly balls, base running, all types of fun stuff. And it's as simple as whitesox.com/play. And whether you're in the city, a near ring suburb, or even far, like I said, northwest, west, south, we're at 2,600 kids at this point. Mm-hmm. Still plenty of room in camps. And hopefully there's one, if not in your town, very close. So for the little ones, and again, we get socks, tickets, a hat, a t-shirt, a fun goodie bag full of all kinds of socks, swag. And then for those that are a little older, a little more advanced, we've got our travel teams. We know about the ACE kids in the inner city, but we have the White Sox elite teams out in the suburbs that will be hosting tryouts for those. And this is 13 through 17. These are like the middle and high school kids.
0: Yes.
5: We'll host them at Bennett Academy the week of July 13th, 14th, and 15th. The fun part about that is obviously pretty selective. We're not going to have 40 teams all over the Metroplex. We're just going to have a couple at each age level. And Jim Aducey, who played in the major leagues like myself, he runs it. He's going to be stepping back a little bit. Mike Madsen, one of his proteges, will be taking over to the day-to-day. Jim is still going to be a part of it. Dan Pasqua, teammate of mine, the Certainly. Hammer, who still looks like he can hit a baseball 500 feet. He's a part of working with the hitters. Myself, again, not quite the hitter either of those guys were, but I love working with the outfielders and the kids on base running and bunting, the little things.
0: The fundamentals, Mike. You're the fundamentals guy, right? You need those.
5: Exactly. You need that role player here and there. So
0: listen, like the fundamentals, they're fundamental for a reason. And they're, you know, I can't tell you how many post-game callers I've taken who are upset about the lacking of good fundamentals from time to time. Nothing drives, I think, a fan or even, you know, a parent crazier when they watch, you know, the basic stuff. Like, hey, it's always like you give the, you know, the efforts there, but it's like the little things. Come on, we got to take care of those.
5: Yeah, I would say that's probably the thing that we pride the most within the White Sox organization. Both Anthony Olivo with the ACE kids and Jim and Mike Madsen with our elite kids. The goal is truly to help them be able to understand the game at sort of a professional level, to help these kids make their high school teams, to make sure all these kids are going on to college and whether they want to play baseball or not. We know we're setting them up for success, whether they're playing baseball or not. And that's just, it's a different type of satisfaction. Last night I was actually at a Schaumburg Boomer game where two of our players, through the years, Anthony and Alex Calarco, were having bobbleheads because they're both playing for the Boomers. Anthony had a chance to play professionally, didn't make it to the majors. Alex, a couple injuries has prevented him from playing organized ball. But to see them go through a Northwestern university and get their degrees and knowing that they're going to be successful in life, and this is kind of a fun way for the two of them to get to play together sort of one last time, it's pretty neat and special.
0: Pretty cool. Mike Huff, one last time for anybody who's listening, if they're looking for something, if you need, you know, you got a little one out there, age 5 to 12, or as you mentioned, those older, a little bit older, where can they go if they want to set themselves up for a camp? Obviously, I believe there's now up to 47 communities that you guys go around to. So again, one more time, how do they go about it?
5: It's just whitesox.com/play, and you will find the different icons, one for the travel player, one for the in-house and summer camps. Just click that, especially for the summer camps. You'll see a whole map of the city pop up with Sox logos. Find the one closest to you or one that might be, you know, a 10, 15-minute drive if that works better for the family schedule.
0: Beautiful. Mike, as always, oh, you know what? Before I let you go, Mike, what day do you teach the kids how to challenge for the ABS calls?
5: Oh, that is, we try to build up to that.
0: Okay.
5: So that's typically
0: that's the
5: Wednesday
0: more advanced camp.
5: We work on tapping the helmet. Mm-hmm. Yes. Oh, gosh, yes. We got to get that done.
0: What have you thought of that so far as a former major leaguer?
5: I think, well, again, as a former major leaguer who played an era where I heard too many umpires yell at me like, Mike, he hit the glove. I'm like, the glove's in the other batter's box. I don't care. It's not a strike. I love it. And I love the fact that it is very expedited in nature, that you have to make the call right away as a catcher or hitter, and it's very quick. It takes such little time. I actually really love it.
0: Well, we love having you on, Mike, as always, and we love that you are the head of youth baseball for the White Sox. So keep on doing what you're doing, and I'm sure we will talk again soon.
5: Sounds wonderful. Thanks so much, guys.
0: My pleasure. Again, that's Mike Huff. And again, if you want to go ahead and sign up again, learn from the pros this summer at a White Sox summer camp. $165. Kids ages 5 through 12 can register for a four-day baseball camp. Campers receive that Sox swag bag that Mike was talking about with a White Sox-branded compression arm sleeve, two tickets for a 2026 White Sox home game, and more. To learn more, visit whitesox.com/camps. Jeff Meller here on White Sox Weekly, and the White Sox lineup has been extremely productive this season as they are amongst the league leaders in home runs, top 10 in runs scored, and they've done this all in the absence of one of their key cogs, who looks like he might be on his way to the big leagues fairly soon. I'll tell you about that coming up next right here on the ESPN 1000 Hard Rock Casino White Sox Network.
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14: Give us a third choice because it would have been 100%, right? Ad and Keith?
0: Exactly.
14: We want it all. Yeah.
0: Black or whites?
14: Well, the only way you can do both is, yeah, you pick up talent and trade away stuff that's not considered prospects.
15: Or,
14: good luck.
15: There are creative ways to do things, and no doubt this front office is looking at every potential way to supplement the roster. This is, I won't speak for Chris and his front office, but this is a real challenging time of year because they're in draft mode, too.
14: Yep.
15: They're trying to win games on a daily basis in the big leagues, and they have an enormous draft coming up with the first pick.
0: That was earlier this week, a couple days ago, actually, when we asked the White Sox Twitter poll question. At the trade deadline, would you rather see the White Sox move a top-end prospect and be buyers, or would you rather them stand pat and hang on to those prospects? And maybe somewhat surprising, at least to me, 61% want to keep those top prospects and stand pat. I found that a little bit interesting. I was just perhaps a little bit surprised. Maybe that's an indication of how much confidence White Sox fans have right now in their front office to develop younger players and produce impact players when they arrive at the big league, something that has not always been the case for the White Sox. But recently, seems like everybody who arrives in the majors is ready to go and ready to contribute. And that has been extremely encouraging. I will also note that the White Sox, who are still in first place, as I mentioned, to begin the show today at 39 and 35. And I'll go back to something Mike Huff mentioned when I was just talking with him, how what a season it has been for the White Sox, you know, and I think Mike said, you know, he was thinking in his head, you know, when the season began, maybe, you know, 15 game improvement to get them somewhere in the neighborhood of mid 70s. And I think, honestly, if you've been around baseball as long as Mike Huff has, you know, I've been covering baseball for a while now, you know, I've seen a lot of baseball, you know, a 15 game improvement is substantial. And when you couple the fact that the White Sox had also improved by 19 games, almost 20 wins the year before, those are two pretty dramatic leaps to take moving forward. And right now for the White Sox, four games above 500 as we approach the midway point of the season, and also, you know, tied for first place, a percentage point ahead of the Guardians right now on June 20th. I mean, that is quite a statement the White Sox have been able to make here in the early going. And as I noted when we were heading to break, they've done this without, I think, one of their brightest young players. I'm talking, of course, about Kyle Teal, who made his second rehab start last night for the Charlotte Knights. And in that game, Kyle Teal made quite a bit of noise as he went 5-for-6. That's right, 5-for-6. Looks like Kyle Teal, in terms of swinging the bat, is in a pretty good groove. He homered in his first rehab game, and last night he played 9 innings. That's something that Will Venable noted yesterday. They were going to let him go a full game and see how the body recovers. So, you know, the next big step is to find out today how Kyle Teal felt after playing 9 innings. Is he, don't be alarmed if he's not back in the lineup for Charlotte today. They may just give him that day of rest today and just see how sore he is as he tries to get back. But the bat looks like it's ready. And I wouldn't be surprised if we see Kyle Teal, as long as he recovers well here from, you know, the logging the innings, I wouldn't be surprised if we see him back in the White Sox lineup. And as I noted, you know, at the end of the season, I know you ask some people inside the White Sox organization, as good a season as Colson Montgomery had last year, as good as a season as Chase Mydroth had last season, entering, or at least at the end of last year, a lot of people looked at Kyle Teal and thought he could be the biggest star. And the White Sox have done what they've done without him playing a single game so far this year. And not just offensively, but what his ability as a framer and what he can do behind the plate. They are very excited about him and getting

0: 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So when we come back, we'll let you hear from Tristan Peters as he joined us earlier this week here on the flagship station ESPN Chicago. 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
4: The pitch. There's a blast, deep right, and it is gone, a home run, a leadoff homer. And for the second time in two seasons, Yamamoto has a no-hitter broken up in the ninth inning by a home run, and it's 7-1.
0: Tristan Peters breaking up Yoshinobu Yamamoto's no-hitter last Saturday at Reid Field. He has been excellent so far this season. I think better than even Chris Getz. I know better than even Chris Getz and his team believed he could be, because I asked Chris Getz the last time he met with the media. I asked him specifically, have you been surprised by how productive Tristan Peters has been at the plate? And he was like, yes, we have been surprised. We knew he could, you know, pick it, play some good defense in center, but as productive as he has been as a hitter has been the real find, hitting .285 on the season, .348 on base, and then a little bit of a surprising slug in .435. That is a .784 OPS, folks. That is an OPS plus of 118. That's 18% better than your average center fielder, and two wins above replacement already, less than halfway through the season. That is amazing production in center field that the White Sox did not necessarily count on. So he has been a real find. Tristan Peters joined Mark Silverman, Sylvie, and Jonathan Hood on Wednesday of this week. And, you know, they delved into his baseball journey and how he got to where he is now.
5: Yeah, so I grew up in Canada, moved out west in Canada for 2 years, just for my last 2 years of high school. And then I went to Chandler Gilbert Community College for 2 years, one of them being COVID year. And then I got recruited by SIU and a couple other schools, went on a visit there and really liked the campus and stuff and town. So I decided to commit to SIU and had that 1 year there in 2021.
6: To all of the things that you've gone through to get to this,

0: moment right now. You're calling us from Yankee Stadium. What does this mean for you personally?
1: Yeah, I mean, it's super cool. I remember coming here when I was 16. I didn't even watch a game. Back then, they were my favorite team. I loved the stadium. And so it's really cool to be back here and actually being able to play on this field.
2: What do you, Tristan, what do you attribute to your ascension here and to the greatness that you've brought to this White Sox team?
1: Yeah, I mean, we got an incredible coaching staff. We got an incredible team, really, just players. Just the enmeshment, like, we mesh so well here, and we just have a good time. And I think that helps us play loose. And I think all our performances are in a positive trend because of that.
2: You know, and so you're playing with Tampa for a bit, and you're traded to the White Sox, who, you know, made news a year before that you got traded for in futility in 40-some wins in the game. So you had a perception of the White Sox maybe coming in. What was that when you came in, and when did you realize that, hey, this team is good?
1: Yeah, I think, obviously, those last couple of years, everybody knew about it. And you know what? That's part of baseball, too. I knew that going in. There's struggles for teams. There's struggles for players. But once I got to spring training and got to really know the guys a few days in, just, like, you could just feel that there was something special there. Just a really special group of guys, good guys, and just really talented players and a young team. And I think that shows that's very exciting to see when you come into spring training.
0: Tristan, you are a Savannah Banana, and so we'd like to know the preparation to play ball as an entertainer and as a baseball player, clearly different than being a big leaguer. Tell us that process.
1: Yeah. So the coach, Gillum, he recruited me to play in 2021 after my season at SIU. I played against him in junior college, so that's kind of how our connection there. But one thing it really did for me was, like, bring the fun back into baseball, because I put a lot of pressure on myself and stuff in college, and I think it really kind of opened my eyes to, like, okay, we play for the fans, and this is what we're going to do. We're just going to have a fun time, no matter if we win or lose. You have a bad day or a good day, and I think that really helped me with my mentality towards baseball, and because it's a lot different than what we play now.
0: So you understand that? No, I want something a little deeper, Sylvie. I mean, that's a fine answer, a good boilerplate answer. But we want to know the seedy underbelly. We need to know, like, what are their meetings like? I mean, it's more than just baseball; it's entertainment. You got to set up with the dances and everything else. Tell us about the behind the scenes meetings that you have to be able to get prepared for that. Because again, it's not like you as a White Sox, clearly.
1: Right. Yeah. I mean, our meetings consisted of what our celebrations were going to be when we scored the first run, the second run, and the third run, and so on. And just if you weren't playing, you were kind of expected to entertain. And I did a couple dances in between them. I think it was the middle of the second inning or whatever. and so that was choreographed during BP, so we had that. And the owner, Jesse Cole, he came up to us before we even played a game. He talked to us individually and just basically tell us their mission. And it was really just everything focused on fans first, and that was kind of the drive between or in our meetings and stuff like that.
2: See, that's good, Hoodie. That's a good question. And this has been a debate on our show. So we went with that for a while, Tristan, about, hey, like, that's the thing. Like, this is my guy from SIU. This is the guy who played for the Savannah Bananas. But then our guy, Tyler Aki, who is the executive producer of the show, he stepped in and he poured cold water on the whole thing about Savannah Bananas. And he said to us, no, this is just like a summer Cape Cod type of league where you're playing for the real Savannah Bananas baseball team, but you were on the Savannah Bananas that we know. You were doing the entertainment stuff too.
1: Yeah, I mean, it was kind of at the time, it's not like it is now, but it was College Summer League, but they still did all the aspects like that. It was kind of just, it was getting going and into what it is now. And we played one game of banana ball against an out of league team or whatever. But yeah, it's a completely different thing now, but we kind of set the roots for that.
2: When people bring that up to you, because I think that's like the number one headline about you, are you like over it already, or are you just happy that people want to get to know you a little bit more?
1: No, I think I'm grateful for it. I mean, it's pretty cool to be known as that, and I'm proud to be a Savannah Banana, have been a Savannah Banana. I think what they're doing is special for the game, and it's different. I mean, the kids love it, and I think that's future generations, so I think it's very important.
2: Who could do that on the White Sox team? Like, if you could take one guy that's cut out for it, and that you're like, let's take him down there, and he could do this too, who would it be?
1: Oh, there's no question, Mike Vassell. I mean, he's got the perfect personality to be a banana.
0: It's funny, because I want to ask you about Vassell. I don't know if you're a superstitious person. Could the White Sox be able to be this good without the magic wand?
1: I'm not superstitious, but I think it plays definitely into that, like, that enmeshment with the guys. I think we're so connected to each other, and just we're best friends, and I think just having fun like that just helps us play loose. So I think, yeah, absolutely, it has a huge effect.
0: You see, you have to believe in the wand that Vassell has. You know, see that?
2: It's incredible.
1: Yeah.
0: Murakami doesn't have the year he has without the wand, as you well know. He needs the wand. If you're the Rockies, if you don't have the wand, you should understand that, Tristan Peters. I mean, you're not a contender. You're not getting all this attention without the wand. So Vassell, there's the guy there. There's your MVP.
2: I love that.
1: Yeah, there he is. Yeah, absolutely.
2: You know, when did the light go on for you in your personal journey? You know, you had your debut, I believe, with Tampa a year ago, and you know, it wasn't so easy. And then you watch a kid like Braden Montgomery come up and hit a walk-off home run in his first game. When did the light go on for you personally?
1: Yeah, I mean, my debut was a bit tough. I didn't get a hit last year at all. So that weighs on you in the offseason too. But I think just getting to the big leagues was like, it's kind of a shock. You're like, oh, wow, this is different than the minor leagues. This is different than Triple A. The pitching's better. So I think once I made the team, I felt pretty confident in my abilities and how my spring went, and that I could carry that through into the season. I mean, I had some early struggles too, but I feel like there's been an adjustment period too. And I honestly, that wasn't too long ago when I really started to feel confident in seeing these pitchers well. And I mean, I felt really confident against Gerrit Cole last night too. I saw him well, and so it's just a learning thing. I think baseball's a game of adjustments.
0: Tristan, what is Will Venable like?
1: What is he like?
0: Yeah. What is he like?
1: He's super chill. And obviously he'll show emotion every once in a while, like he did in Seattle. And I think he's got our backs, especially, yeah, he knows when to do that and when not to. And I think he's an incredible manager, and the way he manages the clubhouse and just kind of, I think this special group of guys doesn't mesh as well without a leader like him.
2: Tristan, before we let you go, and we know you have a game tonight, we have a pregame coming up at 5:30. I want to introduce you to one of the biggest Sox fans we have at the radio station. Hannah LaMotta lives and dies White Sox.
0: Yes.
2: And she's a huge fan of yours. She is producing the show right now, and she would like to ask you a question, if that's cool.
1: Yeah, absolutely.
3: Hey, Tristan.
2: Hannah?
3: Hey, Hannah. So I just wanted to ask about the environment at the rate this year. I was at the home opener when you hit the walk-off. And I kind of just want to know, what has it been like this year to play in the rate? And I know it's been electric as a fan, but as a player, it's got to feel even more special to have that, you know, that fan support and everybody backing you up.
1: Yeah, it's huge. I mean, seeing those seats full of people is incredible. Just, it's an honor to play in front of all those people cheering for us too. I think that helps with our energy, and I think it helps us win. And, yeah, I mean, I remember the Cubs series, just the way we showed out, and to be able to beat them at our home field was incredible. And I think that's in part to do with the fans.
2: Hannah, great job too, by the way. Another Sox fan, Aiden, at the radio station wants to start a campaign to get you into the All-Star game. Are you good with Sox fans stuffing the ballot box for Tristan Peters?
1: Heck yeah, absolutely. That'd be awesome. Then,
2: and then
0: would you like to make a pitch? You want to have a campaign speech? I mean, go ahead, Tristan. Why should you be in the All-Star game? Go ahead.
1: Yeah, I mean, I think I bring something. I think I bring that grit to get there. And, you know, we need Sox in that All-Star game, too, especially starters. So get out there and vote.
2: I love that.
0: How about that?
2: Are you good with Banana Bonds is your nickname, too?
1: Yeah, I love it.
2: It's awesome.
4: There he is, Banana Bonds, Tristan Peters joining Sylvie and Hoodie earlier this week on ESPN Chicago. And obviously he has been an excellent addition so far this season, playing, you know, I don't want to say gold glove caliber defense, but I think he's going to be in the conversation for a potential gold glove, especially if he gets to play enough. The only, you know, thing that might hold him back is because he occasionally will sit against lefties. You know, will he get enough games to be in that conversation ultimately? But he has been, even if he doesn't make it to the All-Star game in Philadelphia, he has been excellent for Chris Getz and his team so far this season, as he has been a real contributor that I don't think they necessarily were counting on. But now he feels like as long as there's a righty on the mound, he is going to be in the lineup. And that is the case again today. With a righty on the mound, he is in the White Sox lineup, which I will give you here shortly. But you heard him talk about that energy that they are feeding off of at Rate Field. Why don't you be a part of that? 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When we come back, I do want to touch on the latest proposal that was floated out by MLB, the owners, towards MLBPA, and how they'd like to potentially restructure not just the amateur draft, but also they'd like to put in place an international draft. I want to talk a little bit about that when we come back right here on the ESPN 1000 Hard Rock Casino White Sox Network.
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4: 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Jeff Meller back here on White Sox Weekly. And the MLB owners proposed, or at least brought forth, a proposal for the next CBA, as the current CBA expires on December 1st of this season. And the biggest point that the owners brought forth in this is a drastic overhaul of the game's amateur draft. And essentially the biggest point here is that they want to institute an age limit where you would not be allowed to enter the MLB draft, the domestic draft, until you were in your sophomore year of college, 2 years removed from your high school graduation date. And why does that? And in addition to that, they want to reduce the current 20-round draft to 12 rounds. And the biggest point of contention here is, at least from my point of view, and why I think, and then, by the way, MLBPA came out swiftly, I think within about an hour of the proposal that was put forth, and definitely was not a fan of what was put out there. They slammed it pretty hard. And I think for me, the issue is, when you look at the idea of prohibiting 18-year-olds from entering the draft, or even, you know, in some cases, 17-year-olds, the issue for the union here is, when you look at, they're kind of fighting a two-front war, right? The MLBPA is resisting the idea of a salary cap. And obviously owners would like to put that in place. They're looking at pretty much all the other major sports here in America, and they see that they have cap systems, and they also understand how lucrative that could be for the franchise valuation, right? You look at baseball teams and what their perceived valuation is, and it would significantly increase the number if they can have a fixed cost in place for player salaries. And when they say, okay, well, the draft here, what we want to do, we see college baseball, we see NIL money, and this is a viable alternative. I think when you really delve in, you know, the cynic in me looks at it and says, well, I think you're offloading development costs, right? I think you look at low A, single A, and high A and you say, well, baseball, it's not, minor league baseball is not profitable, but it certainly is a cost for major league owners. And the lowest levels of baseball in the minor leagues are obviously the least profitable. That probably is not surprising to most, but so are they kind of looking at a way of eliminating low A ball if they, you know, prevent high schoolers from coming into baseball and basically pushing them into college baseball? Now, you might say, well, that would make college baseball better. But the truth is, when you look at the way NIL money is distributed, college baseball receives a much smaller percentage. We're talking most elite schools in the SEC only give their college baseball programs, you know, maybe 5 or 10% of their NIL money because they have to distribute it amongst all of their sports. And you probably know where I'm going here. College football and college basketball get the vast majority of NIL money that most universities want to dole out. Now, that doesn't mean that the SEC doesn't pay their college programs well. The problem is, though, if you're pushing more high schoolers to go play college baseball doesn't do necessarily a great job of developing younger players. College baseball coaches are there to win baseball games for their college universities. And if an 18-year-old high school player who they recruit comes in and is not necessarily ready to contribute, I don't know how much they're going to play in college baseball. So you're probably going to see a lot of young players there. You're going to see their growth stunted. You know, when you talk about, you know, the youngest phenoms across baseball who actually were able to break into the majors at the age of 18 or 19. When you talk about guys like Ken Griffey Jr., Juan Soto, Alex Rodriguez, breaking through when they were 19 years old and almost making an immediate impact. And then within a year becoming stars, all-star caliber players, and then eventually MVP caliber players, you know, they're not going to have the opportunity to do that if you adopt this new MLB draft proposal. And so, and let's be honest, if you're just a casual baseball fan outside of your own team, what gets you more excited than watching the newest young phenom, you know, let you dream on the possibility that you're watching the next great potential Hank Aaron, you know, in their infancy? That's part of what people love about baseball that would not be available if the MLBPA were to even consider something like this. And then on the back ends, the cynic in me looks at this and says, well, if you can't enter the draft until you're 20, there's no chance under the current CBA, and obviously they'll rework it, but if you're still talking about 6 years of service time, or in some cases seven, if a player's doesn't, you know, he breaks in the middle of a year, well, all of a sudden that player who could be potentially, you know, an elite player like a Juan Soto when they reach free agency at the age of 26, well, now that guy is probably not going to be 28 until he hits free agency. And if you look at the big monster contracts that have been doled out, part of the reason that they've been so lucrative is because the players like Vladimir Guerrero or Manny Machado or Bryce Harper, they hit free agency when they were 26 years old. And you could still, as an executive, look at them and say, you know what, I'm still getting, for the most part, their best 3 or 4 years of their prime, and I want to pay for that. And that's the reason you see those exorbitant contract numbers in place at certain spots. It's because the younger players who hit free agency at the age they do, if this is adopted, those guys aren't hitting free agency until they're 28. And all of a sudden, those huge deals are going to come down. And it's just something that I think MLBPA has to strongly look at and say, you know, if we're even going to entertain the notion of this, then we'd like free agency after 4 years, just like the NBA has for their rookies, or the NFL does with their, you know, first and second round picks. Let us hit free agency at 4 years, and then maybe it's a little bit more of an interesting conversation. Anyway, and the other point, though, is, you know, 18-year-olds being forced to go to college, that path is not great for every player. Some players it works great for, others they may just not be somebody who is, you know, into the idea of living the campus lifestyle. They might want to just get to playing baseball because they believe that, that's their future profession, and it might not be in their best interest. My two cents there on the latest proposal from the MLB owners. Hey, Sox fans, join us at the ballpark Saturday, June 27th, as the White Sox take on the Royals at 3:10. 15,000 fans in attendance will receive an America's 250th homage t-shirt presented by Coca-Cola, or skip the lines and secure your promo at checkout with guaranteed promo. 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Miguel Vargas joined Waddle and Sylvie earlier this week. I believe Tyler Aki was actually in for Waddle. And of course, I have been professing my love for Miguel Vargas as I believe the heartbeat of the White Sox. He is the emotional leader inside the clubhouse. He joined the Waddle and Sylvie show earlier this week, and I'm going to let you hear from him in a moment. Real quick, let's pause 10 seconds for stations to identify themselves.
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4: 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Jeff Meller back here on White Sox Weekly. Miguel Vargas, rock the vote. Get Miggy into the All-Star game, folks. He clearly deserves it. He has been having a fantastic time this season. He joined Waddle and Sylvie, at least the Waddle and Sylvie show, Tyler Aki in for Waddle during this interview, and talked about how much fun this season has been.
0: Yeah, I mean, for sure, you know, by far it's the most fun I have playing baseball in the big league. And I think, you know, my whole career, you know, these guys are, you know, unbelievable. They've been unbelievable for me since day one. And, you know, I think then after last year, then we play, you know, a season together, and now we know each other more. You know, we put a lot of expectation on us since day one in spring training, and you know, has been fun, has been great. I think we all wanna push for each other, and that's the fun part about it. And you know, has been amazing so far.
3: Mika, how much different is the vibe in your clubhouse now versus when you got here in 2024?
0: You know, I think a lot of things changed at the time. You know, I feel right now we're really enjoying the game. You know, it's hard when you go out there and, you know, you don't have the result as a group than you want or you expect. And it's hard to have fun, you know, and now we're winning games and, you know, we expect to win and everything is, you know, we're together and winning games. Fans is showing up to the stadium, 30,000 every single day last week. And, you know, that's fun. That's fun to go and show to the stadium and see all the fans and all the Chicago, you know, all Chicago fans coming to the game and enjoying with us.
2: Miguel Vargas joining us. It's Waddle and Sylvie on ESPN 1000. We hyped up the series against the Dodgers. And I saw that, you know, you were reconnecting with a lot of your former teammates and guys you came up with in the Dodger organization. Beating the Dodgers 2 out of 3. Is that, in your mind, worth more than just 2 wins because of who you beat for this team going forward?
0: I think for me it means more what it means for the whole team. I think the race that we have right now, winning a lot of games, and, you know, we expect to go and play good teams and, you know, beating them and winning a really good baseball against really good teams is what it means a lot for me and for the whole group, you know. You know, playing with some of the old former teammates is always fun to go and compete against them and, you know, play a little bit with them. But, you know, definitely I'm here right now on the South Side loving playing baseball with my teammates and having a great time at the field.
2: Miguel, did any Dodger player or coach come up to you and tell you that they were proud of how well you're doing this year?
0: Yeah, for sure. For sure. You know, every time I see a lot of them, they're really close to me, especially Andy. Andy's, you know, my brother, and I'm also proud of him and what he's all doing in LA. Well, yeah, definitely. I'm happy for all they have done for these couple of years, and you know, it was fun to see them.
3: Miguel, you're still young. You're only 26, but I think only Benintendi is of the everyday players is older than you. Does that make you one of the leaders of this team?
0: Oh. Definitely made me feel old right now, what you say. But, you know, I just want to be out there for my guys. You know, they've been there for me. And, you know, that's why I make this team such a fun time to be around because, you know, we all push for each other. And, you know, I think a lot of young guys, they've been great. All the rookies have been great. They know what they do. And, you know, they show up every day and they play hard. And that's all we want to do. We want to be that team to play hard every day. And, you know, compete at the highest level.
3: When Mune went out with the injury, did you feel a sense that maybe you needed to even make your voice even louder and assume an even bigger role for this team? And obviously you delivered.
0: No, I mean, I don't think this team need that. I think, you know, we're good when we are a whole group, no individual guys. And that's I think, has been the whole key for this team. You know, it's not one guy or one particular guy who is going to, you know, take the lead. But, you know, obviously the whole group pushing for each other, and that's what makes it better. And, you know, especially we got a lot of veteran guys here like Richie, Benny. They have been, you know, in the league for post 10 years. So, you know, having them around and, you know, having fun playing every day at the highest level is all we can ask for.
2: Miguel Vargas joining us from the White Sox. It's Waddle and Sylvie on ESPN 1000. Who's the craziest guy in the White Sox clubhouse these days, Miguel?
0: Oh, I know you guys can see that every single day. Mike Buffett, the clubhouse, as the guy, you know, that's this guy is, you know, he's always loud. He's always, you know, having good time, and it's great having him around the Cohal for sure. He hype up every single guy, and, you know, he can be a little wild sometimes too. So, yeah, I think Mike Buffett for sure.
2: I think really, Miguel, that it's a great story because I don't know how many people have followed it closely outside of, you know, being a diehard Sox fan and people in the clubhouse. For Vassell to, you know, be injured, to be out all year, but to still be such a part of the team, how important is that? As goofy and crazy as it is, how important is that to keep things going like that?
0: Yeah, I think, like I said before, I think he's going both ways where, you know, he came here and, you know, he obviously out of for a year and he come here with a high energy and we all can feel that. And, you know, we got this guy out of the year and he still want to come here and winning games and be part of the group. You know, and he also to take that about, and he has, you know, this good time as his process to recovery and get back for next year. And then, you know, that's a good part about this team. Like I said before, you know, I know it sounds like I repeat the same thing, but, you know, the whole group is having a great time and is having unbelievable for sure.
3: As we talked at the start of the show, Miguel, you lead all American League third baseman in home runs and RBIs. You're second in OPS. You've played great defense as well. How much would it mean to you to be picked for the All-Star team?
0: I don't know. I just, you know, that's something that is out of my hand. I just want to go out there and be the best I can be, you know, every single day. You know, for sure, for me, it would be a dream to represent them, you know, the South Side in the All-Star game. And you know, that's a dream that everyone wants to do. But, you know, that's something that I cannot control. And, you know, I don't want to overthink about it when I'm in the field. But obviously, you know, every time it's a goal that I want to reach for sure.
2: Yeah, and I think it would be one of the best stories. I think with or without the All-Star berth, Miguel, your story is already one of the better ones on the South Side. When you were first acquired, you didn't get the playing time in L.A. And then you got the playing time here, and you really struggled. But you've overcome that, becoming the player you are today. Did you ever question your abilities, or did your confidence ever waver considering how you struggled in your first year with the White Sox?
0: I mean, yeah, 100%. I think, you know, every athlete has experienced that where, you know, you don't know what else to do. You don't get the result that you want every day. And, you know, more hard than you work hard every single day. And, you know, sometimes that's how sport it is. You know, you have to learn and you have to know that it's other people out there with the same talents as you. And they prepare hard as you. And, you know, sometimes you have to be stronger mentally to, you know, a little bit lie to yourself, you know, being sane to yourself every day that you're good and then you're going to be out here. And then, you know, I think the team gave me that opportunity and they trusted me, you know, and that's something that I was going to be, very, proud or per se, yeah, for the team and, you know, for that opportunity. And, you know, I'm glad to represent White Sox every day.
2: Yeah, and you do a great job with English as your second language. For people who aren't aware, Miguel, your dad was a great Cuban baseball player. You left the country, I believe, in 2017. Can you, because none of us have been to Cuba. What was it like for you the son of a great baseball player growing up in Cuba? And how much of an impact did your dad make on your life?
0: Yeah, I mean, for sure, that was, a great childhood for me. Watching all the city, loving the way my dad played baseball and the legend that he was for the whole city and what he means for the old people out there. That means a lot for me. I'm very proud to be his son and, obviously have his last name on my back every day in the big leagues. I feel that he never had the opportunity to come here and show up his talent. And, for me, that now I had this opportunity, it's like something that we was both sharing at the same time. He obviously helped me to, being here today and be the baseball player that I am, and not just baseball player, but the person too. And, I'm really proud of being his son and represent my whole family too.
3: Miguel, you had a solid year last year. This year, as we've talked, it has been fantastic. Were there any small adjustments that you made? Is there anybody inside the White Sox organization that helped you make some of those adjustments that have allowed you to be so good this year?
0: I think that the whole organization has been great since I'm here. That's something that I really appreciate from everyone here. Especially the hitting coaches, Joel, Derek Chomo, they really made me believe on, my swing this year, trust on myself. And, so far we're having great time out there at the field. But, when you have this group of guys, the energy and they want to win every single day, you just want to be part of the group. You want to show up for them and be part of the group and have fun. So I think for me that was the mentality change when you see and every day this guy want to play and win games. I just want to be part of it.
3: I was going to say, do you have a favorite moment personally this year? Was it the walk-off against the Tigers a couple of weeks ago?
0: Yeah, definitely. That's the top one right there this year. I got a couple too when we play in Miami. I hit a grand slam in front of my family out there, and we also win the first game of the year that day. And, but definitely walk off at home was number one for sure. And, means a lot for me and for my whole family. They love it, and, we all have fun.
2: Before we let you go, and we're talking to Miguel Vargas, it's Waddle and Sylvie on ESPN 1000. We asked this to Davis Martin when we had him on a week or two ago. When did you realize that Mune Murakami was as good as he is?
0: Yeah, I mean, we know we all expecting like he come and he 50 homer, but when you see his work ethic every day, the way he prepared, then this wasn't a coincidence. This is not a coincidence. Everything happened for him, and then when he come here, a lot of people have expectation. A lot of people say, oh, this is now the league, whatever. But, when you see this guy prepare every day and be the professional he is, then a lot of special things going to happen. So, I feel for us, obviously we enjoy and it's unbelievable. But, I think we all in this clubhouse expect a lot of things from him. And, it's having fun to watch. And for sure, he's a great teammate, for sure.
2: Are you and Caro good over the World Cup arguing about who you're supporting there, whether it's Portugal or what's the rivalry there? Explain to us what you guys have been arguing about who you're backing in the World Cup.
0: I think me and Q have a tough relationship. I think we got to be back and forth for each other. No matter which team we pick, the other guy is always gonna pick the other team or the other guys. We just want to have a discussion all day, and I think we love that battle. And Edgar is a great guy, and I love having him here. And I feel he obviously Cuban like me, and we got a lot of things in common. So we just like the debate and talk about whatever we got that day.
2: But he's an Argentina guy, and you're with Portugal. Is that the way it is right now?
0: Yeah, that's the way it is right now. It's just because Messi and Ronaldo. So he really like Argentina and Messi, and I really love Argentina and Messi too. But he chose first this time, and I had to take the other guy. So that's how it works between me and him.
2: Have you had a chance to enjoy any American football and the Bears? Being in the city, have you looked at the Bears or followed the Bears at all?
0: I think that's the only bad thing I have. in Chicago, then I'm a Viking fan. And
2: wait a minute.
0: I know, Miguel. That was way before I get here in Chicago, though. But I love the Bears. I went there last year for opening night when they played the Vikings also. And then, you know, I love the whole Bears organization, the way they caring for last year. And all that Kelo do last year was fun to watch for sure.
2: How did you become a Vikings fan?
0: Oh, that's a long story. But, yeah, one of my teammates, former teammates in minor league with the Dodgers, Michael Busch, we did a fantasy together in 2022, I guess. And then, yeah, he's from Minnesota. He invited me to Minnesota that year for watch a game. And, you know, I really like it, have fun there. And that was the first time I watched football, so that's how it all started.
4: All right, so really the only flaws for Miguel Vargas are the fact that he's a Vikings fan and he backs Cristiano Ronaldo over Lionel Messi. Otherwise, everything else is perfect as far as my point of view goes. 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Whoa, city. Careful there, Meller. When we come back, great conversation Len had last week on our Sunday Spotlight with Mike Farron about the White Sox draft choices. We'll do that right here on the ESPN 1000 Hard Rock Casino White Sox Network.
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4: Jeff Miller back on White Sox Weekly. We are getting ever closer to the Major League Baseball draft, a few weeks away now. Len Casper had a fantastic conversation last Sunday with MLB Network Radio Mike Farren on some of the possibilities for the White Sox.
8: I would say it's fairly top heavy, and I think the biggest overlying thing is we thought this was going to be a really good draft, I think, for the most part. Because it was all the high schoolers that didn't get picked in 23. 23 on paper looked like it was going to be a great draft with all of the COVID kids that went to college because it was only a five-round draft in 20. And so you had this great college class with an historic high school class behind it. And this year, those players that were in college, the high schoolers, haven't really taken that step forward that I think many people thought they were. So there are three really, really good players in this draft. And then it starts to get a little bit cluttered from 4 to, I would say, maybe 50, which is interesting. And it doesn't mean that there aren't going to be good players later in the draft. It's just that there's less clarity at the top.
9: So let's talk about the two shortstops, the two names that come up a lot. One is a high school shortstop, Emerson, and then Chalowski, the UCLA shortstop.
8: So I think Chalowski has obviously been the name that I think most Sox fans have heard a lot about, and he is an incredibly polished player. Baseball life or family, dad's a cross-checker for the Reds. He grew up in Phoenix. He could have had first or second round money coming out of high school, decided to go to college, and then performed as a finalist for the Golden Spikes Award, and has been a tremendous player on what was the best team in the country, wire to wire, this season until they were eliminated in a regional. He's a no-doubt shortstop. He doesn't have anything that you look at that goes, man, that's a wow tool, but he does everything really well. And I think he gets a lot of comparisons to Dansby Swanson, and I think that that's fair in that, you know, he's got some power. He can really play defense. He's not maybe a burner on the bases, but he makes really smart decisions, and he's a really solid player all around. Is going to be a solid big leaguer, most likely. Grady Emerson is the player that has more upside, and he's the prep shortstop from Fort Worth Christian. He's a left-handed hitter. There is power potential there. I remember seeing him last year at the Perfect Game National Showcase, and he stepped in the box, and I said, what is Stephen Drew doing here? Because that's physically, he kind of looks like Stephen Drew. He's extremely confident. I think there's some questions as to whether or not third base might be an eventual spot for him if it's not shortstop, but the upside with him is super high, and I think he probably has the highest ceiling of the players at the top of the draft. And
4: then that was Mike Farren with Len Casper last week. There's more on that regarding Vaughn Lackey, which, don't worry, we've got a couple weeks where I will promise that we will bring that back for you. You'll get to hear that, but it was a great conversation and just something to mull over. It is not necessarily rock or bust like everybody, I think, originally thought it was going to be. There are a couple of players who are in the mix for the White Sox. That's going to wrap up this edition of White Sox Weekly, but have no fear. I'm not going anywhere, White Sox fans. We've got White Sox baseball coming your way here. Game 2 of 3 between the White Sox and Tigers coming your way. First pitch at 12:10. Pre-game show officially starting at 11:30. Thanks to Jake Santos and Brendan Riley. I am Jeff Meller. Talk to you here in a couple of minutes with your White Sox pregame show on the ESPN 1000 Hard Rock Casino White Sox Network.
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2: Good afternoon. Happy Saturday. I hope you're having a fabulous weekend so far. 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Your first place, Chicago White Sox, are 39-35, having won 12 of their last 20 games and 33 of their last 55 as they continue their six-game road trip this afternoon against the Detroit Tigers for the second of three at Comerica Park. Lefty Sean Newcomb scheduled to start a bullpen day for the White Sox, who do remain tied with the Cleveland Guardians atop the American League Central, although they're technically one percentage point in front. So we will go ahead and say, I guess they're tied, but nevertheless, worth noting. Len Casper and Darren Jackson rock the mic for track number 75 of 162 on the soundtrack to your summer, Baseball on the Radio. Len and DJ will join us live from the Bell Tire broadcast booth shortly before first pitch, which is scheduled to come your way at 12:10 today, right here on the ESPN 1000 Hard Rock Casino White Sox Network. I'm Jeff Mellor, and this is the Advantage Dealer Group pregame show. 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The White Sox opened their three-game set in Motown last night, and it was a difficult task on hand as the White Sox were squaring off against back-to-back reigning Cy Young Award winner Tarek Skubal, returning from elbow surgery in quick fashion, and Randall Grichuk proved early he was up to that task.
3: Grichuk hits a fly ball toward the corner and left, and it is gone! Just inside the foul pole. 1-0 in the first.
4: Boy, he jumped all over a changeup.
2: Unfortunately, Tigers center fielder Matt Verling proved that he wasn't going to make it easy on the Sox.
3: And he drives one out into very deep left center. This is trouble. And it is a home run into the bullpen for Matt Verling. And the Tigers take a first inning lead 2-1.
2: Now, Junior Perez, who became the 13th player this season on Thursday against the Yankees to make his big league debut for the White Sox, which also, by the way, ties them with the 1944 Cincinnati Reds for most big league debuts prior to the All-Star game. Well, Junior Perez got his second career big league start last night and picked up his first big league knock.
3: A swing and a line drive right field. Base hit. First career hit for Junior Perez.

0: 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Due to Major League Baseball restrictions, the game is blacked out in your area. 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Due to Major League Baseball restrictions, the game is blacked out in your area. 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Due to Major League Baseball restrictions, the game is blacked out in your area. 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Due to Major League Baseball restrictions, the game is blacked out in your area. 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
3: Welcome into this week's episode of The Odds Couple. 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Also, you'll get the Encore replay every Saturday morning. Mikey, another action-packed weekend we got to get after, but our fall-winter sports came to an end last weekend as both the Stanley Cup and NBA Finals are over, and we have other things to shift our attention and focus on.
4: Good to talk to everybody. Good to have a sports going on like it is right now. I'm tired of the World Cup. I hope it's almost over.
3: Mike.
4: I'm not jumping on the bandwagon with this unless Italy's playing Ireland. That's it. I mean, if I'm going to root for Bermuda versus Costa Rica and sit in front of the TV, you got another thing coming. We have four better sports, but I'm going to humor everybody and pretend I care. Okay? You talked about the winter sports. Brunson, unbelievable.
3: Unbelievable.
4: The nonsense is starting already. You think he's better than Iverson? Yes, he was better than Iverson because you could depend on him every single game, every single year, and get the job done, even though Allen, I was a big fan of his, was a great player. He just didn't put the effort and the time in to win a championship. He almost got there. The Carolina Panthers, you and I touted them way before they were the Carolina Panthers.
3: Way before.
4: And now, all of a sudden, me and you jump off, and then the Carolina Panthers play. I had a great hockey season, great basketball season, struggling a little bit right now in baseball, a couple under 500, doing great in golf, but it's fun. There's all such, and even if you love the World Cup, good for you. It's a lot of spirit. I said, how did the game go last night? How did the World Cup go last night? Hey, that Scotland can really drink. Oh, okay, I'm glad I asked. You know what I mean? So it's a lot of fun. It's a lot of breads and circuses for the World Cup. But I don't like soccer as much as I have an ex-Marine tell me it's the world's most popular sport, except here. And we are the world. We are the children. Okay? Hockey, baseball, basketball, it's all good. And the Cubs, I don't know what to make of them. The White Sox, I don't know what to make of them. As soon as Colin Montgomery said, hey, we're not a surprise anymore, they're getting their brains beat in. So maybe just lay low under the radar.
3: They might have ran into a buzzsaw even without Judge in New York. That Yankee team looks incredible. I'm out of 10 now. They look great.
4: Yeah.
3: On Brunson, just a recap things and look ahead a little bit. Yeah. I mean, I'm not old enough to have seen Clyde Frazier play, so I'll get that out of the way. I saw all of Patrick Ewing's career, and he was a great, great player.
4: Great player.
3: It's just amazing that, and it's a testament to Jalen, and I love it. He's got Chicago. He's always been a winner. Maybe we shouldn't have been surprised, but I think everybody is, Mike, and that we're even talking about Jalen Brunson as maybe being the greatest Knick ever. It's just not anything anyone could have anticipated. And honestly, I'm with you. Like, it's a fair conversation to have at this point.
4: Oh, and I'll say this. I coached against Brunson in high school. He put up 41 against Notre Dame College Prep in a big playoff game. And we double-teamed him. We did everything we could. And then he goes to Villanova. And now he comes here. And we're talking about credentials? Are you kidding me? I tried to tell Paxson to take him in the first round. People, they're like everybody else. They make mistakes.
3: Sure.
4: You know, just GMs make mistakes all the time. Ask the Cubs.
3: Yep.
4: You know what I mean? So, and the White Sox before it gets. So this stuff here, Brunson, Ewing, if he was on this team, they'd be repeaters. Mm. But to me, this Knick team is the Seattle Sonics of 79. That should. I don't think they'll be back next year.
3: Like some of those, I was talking about that with Yurko today. You know, the only other time we've really seen this in the history of the league, this is the longest stretch we've ever had without a repeat champ. It's now 8 years. You know, you had that funny little run like mid to late 70s where you had some one-offs. And maybe if Walton never gets hurt, things are different in Portland. The Bullets won one. You just talked about Seattle. I don't know. I'm kind of with you. Like, I also don't rage against the fact that the Knicks aren't the favorite. I don't think they should be the favorite next year, right?
4: I'm with you 100%. And you know what? I found out some things. First of all, I found out Becky Hammon should never be near men's basketball again. Telling the truth here. And I heard Kenyon Martin say the same thing. You don't go by, you know, they don't have a dude. They don't have a big guy. She picked Wemby and San Antonio over them. The heart matters in this game. And there's not a lot of guys that have a bigger heart than Jalen Brunson. Period. End of story. And that Becky Hammon is a first assistant for Popovich, and that Popovich is now dealing with Wemby, and Wemby has turned into the villain. I don't care if he's a villain. I don't like him as much as I did before the playoffs. That's just the way I feel. Now, he can be any way he wants. As long as he stands for the anthem, I have no problem with it. But he's a dirty player so far, and he's used to getting his way, but he's had some tough losses of late, and we'll see. He's going to win titles. We know that.
3: Yeah, I think so. I think you're right.
4: I don't want to hear about Charles Barkley and Mitch Johnson. He's a fabulous coach. No, he isn't. He had one of the worst coaching jobs in the history of the finals, Charles. And be a man and just admit it. And don't go by certain criteria when you're rating coaches.
3: Well,
4: you lost a lot of credibility in my world. He doesn't have a number one assistant that's a veteran. And that should happen. You got Pop still limping around there. I mean, it's ridiculous, you know?
3: I think they're all young and they have to learn. I would say that. Like,
4: right.
3: Mitch did not have a great finals, but I do think he's a good
4: horrible.
3: Coach. I think you're right, though. When you have a lead in every game, when
4: about
3: you...
4: 75% of the time they were leading.
3: Right, and you lose in five, like, eesh, I mean...
4: He was horrible. He kept going to De'Aaron Fox. He played 37 minutes. That's coaching.
3: Yeah.
4: And then Shaq, I give Shaq credit, I give Kenny credit. Because apparently Popovich called Barkley. I made a video on it. I'm not hiding from Barkley. He can come face me anytime he wants. He did a coward's way out in that whole situation by saying, we don't have enough black coaches in the game, so I'm going to take it easy. And I'm sorry, he's biracial to begin with. So don't play the game with me, guys that are judging games of any kind by ethnicity. I hate that. You know, the same thing happens in all sports, and it's absolutely wrong. So I thought he was out of line. I love Shaq and Kenny, Ernie kept his head down. That's why he's lasted. And that's just the way it is. I thought the NHL playoffs were better than the NBA playoffs by a lot.
3: I think they were, too. Although I will say for a five-game series, which you would deem, you know, usually we think four or five games is a short series, six or seven is a long series. For a five-game series, that last one was pretty good. The totality, yeah. I can't argue with you. The NHL playoffs were great this year.
4: They were.
3: And that final was great.
4: And they're gentlemen. I mean, all of a sudden, you don't want to shake hands with people after a game. They're gentlemen, and I know Isaiah started this with Jordan,
3: yeah.
4: And it was a turnoff then, it's a turnoff now. Hockey players are men. They get in line after they lose, and they shake hands. And basketball players, a lot of them aren't.
3: Yeah.
4: Their keisters get tight, and they can't face their opponent after they lose. Period.
3: So that's the NBA in a nutshell. Well, I got a few other things we'll talk to Luke Pergandy about.
4: I love when you got all sorts of stuff coming.
3: I got a few other things I want
4: to
3: throw at Luke. Yeah, we'll do that coming up in a little bit. We also have U.S. Open this weekend. I know you love this.
4: Whoa.
3: You'll settle in for the long weekend. That course is going to play brutally tough. It always does. It's one of the hardest, most famous courses that we have here in the States. And it's out on Long Island at Shinnecock Hills. Last time, I think Yurko was telling me this morning, last time it was one over, I think, may have won it. You've got Stevens.
4: It's going to be this time.
3: Too. Yeah, it's probably going to be close, right, Mike? Especially if the wind continues to blow. You got Stevens and Oberg at two under. Sam Burns is a shot back. Other than that, I mean, right now, and we're taping Thursday, we're doing it a day early this week, getting you set for the weekend. But, you know, we're only in the early stages of round one. I'm looking at four guys in red numbers. Then you got about seven other guys at even par, and everybody else is over par right now.
4: People, a turnoff for people, and if I didn't bet golf, I wouldn't watch it, is the minus 22s, the minus 40s.
3: Right.
4: This is how it's supposed to be. I saw Harry Higgs. I think his name is Higgs or something this morning. I turn on the TV. They're already playing. And he hit the green. The ball stopped. And then it started rolling backwards, and it rolled down 50 feet.
3: Yeah.
4: 50 yards. And I'm saying to myself, whoa.
3: Yeah.
4: You know, that was the first shot I saw, so it doesn't surprise me one bit. It's the way it's supposed to be, in my opinion. You have the best players in the world. You don't give them enough challenges. So when they do come to a challenging course like this, after you've played the La Jolla Open and the Waste Management Open and stuff like that, this is a test. And they've had some tests this year with the majors. They really have.
3: It's really hard, yeah. All right, we're going to take a quick break. When we come back, Luke Pergandy will join us. We'll see what's hot at Prop Swap. Of course, golf always a big deal, especially for the majors. So we'll pick his brain on that. Some other big picture stuff, too, with Luke. We'll talk about our Cubs and White Sox and their weekends that are coming up. We'll give you best plays. We'll have ponies with Jim Miller. Lots to do. Don't go anywhere, folks. We're just getting warmed up. It's Mike and Carmen. We're the Odds Couple coming right back.
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5: 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And that's exactly why Blue Chew just raised the bar with Blue Chew Gold. This is a 4-in-1.
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7: I'm waiting for the guy.
8: What's up, boys? Hi, Carm. Hi, Mike.
6: Up, hey, buddy. Always a pleasure. And I know how much you guys live for these weekends. It probably makes you a little bit busier than normal. But Mike and I talked about it a little bit to start the show. It'll, in all likelihood, be another very challenging weekend at Shinnecock, especially if the wind is blowing. I mean, they're playing in conditions where, you know, you got guys in sweaters and the wind's whipping and it's not all that warm right now. We'll see how it goes the rest of the weekend. But that course is hard enough without any weather. When that wind blows, it's going to be real challenging. Give us an idea of how you would start to handicap what's going to happen over the course of the next 3.5 days at Shinnecock for the U.S. Open.
8: Yeah, so like you said, extremely bad weather so far. Scheffler, of course, we always have to talk about him because he's the world number one. He already went down to 12-1. As of this recording. So interesting, his odds doubled. He was like 6-1 to start. So interesting movement there. Fitzpatrick, super trendy guy. He has good iron play. He's 16-1. I have loved Cam Young this year. He's 20-1. I'll continue to take him. What do they call him? Golf Jesus. I think Tommy Fleetwood, 27-1. I think he's always interesting. And then maybe Brooksy or Bryson, and that's like third tier of guys in the 30-40-1 range. Those are kind of the highlights, I would say. But man, is it going to be a tough course? They're gonna be upset. They're gonna be annoyed out there in Shinnecock so far.
9: And they should be, because that's what I want to see him do. Get annoyed, because it should be a

0: tough test. And last week, I got lucky. I took Bud Cauley when he was 3 back at 7-1. He finally won because of the inexperience. You don't see anybody that's, you know, the inexperience of the other guys that Cauley was chasing. You don't see any guys that may come from nowhere, Luke, that maybe a no-name guy may win this. This is one of these deals where I think you got to be like a Scheffler, even though he's dropped. And that's okay, folks. It's hard to win a tournament. What he's, the zone he's been through has been unbelievable. But do you see somebody that's a dark horse coming out of this thing? Or is it going to be your usual cast of characters? And what is the usual cast of characters now besides Scheffler? Is there one?
1: Yeah, I mean, yeah, to answer your first question, Wyndham at 45-1, Wyndham Clark at 45-1, he's playing good golf recently. Yeah, if you forced me to take a guy that was in that 40-plus range, I'd probably choose him. And then, yeah, I mean, on top of the leaderboard, Rory, Scotty, Rahm, Oberg, I don't know. Oberg's second right now. So Rory is first, plus 650. Oberg is 12-1. I don't know that.
0: I've lost faith in him, Luke. I think you have from the way you're sounding.
1: Yeah. I would pass on him at 12-1. I like Xander, but kind of similar situation. It's like I just kind of keep going back to that well, and he hasn't been able to win me some cash. And it's just I feel like, so Xander's 16-1 right now. I feel like Xander should be like 25. So I'd probably pass on that number for him.
2: How much does the experience factor matter in an event like this then? Building off what you guys were just talking about, can there be dark horses? And you know, when you get there's so much pressure, and sometimes we start to look for the guys and try to identify the guys that have either been close or been there, done that before. A lot of times when we bet these things, we look like horses for courses. I know I took a piece of a couple guys that did well last time it was at Shinnecock. How much does that matter when it's such a pressure-packed event like this, Luke?
1: Yeah, so I'll read you the past 4 winners at Shinnecock, +1 for Brooks in 2018, -4 Retief Goosen at 2004, and then Corey Pavin even, and then -1 in 1986 Raymond Floyd. So like really, this is such a tough course. I guess is the point here. So for me, I think it's just you do kind of have to stick with one of those superstars, so to speak. It's just like, yeah, I don't know if I have faith in a guy that's 40-1, but you know, I mean, again, like I started this conversation, Scotty's off to a really bad start, so maybe that flies in the face of that. So, but I still would lean a more experienced guy, Carm, just because of the difficulty of the course, and it's going to be frustrating. I mean, they're going to be frustrated all weekend, so you got to really have some a short memory to keep your focus.
0: With the Mickelson situation, with the way that LIV has handled itself and the way that there's still no clear situation or merger that we talked about for, what, 2-3 years ago? How is the attitude towards the LIV golfers right now? You've been on site. Is Koepka all the way back with the people? I know Mickelson's on the outs now for most people, even though they like him. He's had some issues of late. You talked about John Rahm. I always liked John Rahm, but I didn't like him when he left. What's the situation there, Luke? Is there still a little bit of a divide with the people that you could see, or you think everybody's accepted these guys back for the most part?
1: Yeah, I'll give the case-by-case answer. I think Brooks is a really popular guy on the tour relative to Bryson, so it seemed. Mm-hmm. This is talking about the golfers, not the media.
0: Right.
1: I think the golfers, I think they like Brooks, so they're kind of welcoming him back a little bit quicker. I think John Rahm is a well-liked guy, but then Bryson, like, not as well-liked on the tour. So, yeah, I think it's case-by-case. Obviously the Phil situation, very, very sad to see that story. I think it's just case by case. I think it's, they'll accept you. They understand, obviously, you know, for a guy like Rory, who never even blinked, he was staying on tour, not going to live ever. He might have a different opinion, but I think for the majority of the golfers, they're like, look, it's business, and they're not going to fault those guys for taking a giant payday when it was offered to them.
2: Shohei's -1600 to win MVP. Yeah. Should we bet anybody else?
1: Seriously. Isn't that crazy? And like, I feel like he could be up for Cy Young too. I don't think voters would ever award him both of those. I know he's on the board. I think the favorite is the Phillies pitcher.
2: Yeah, Miz, Sanchez, course, Sanchez Miz, and the Miz are like kind of neck and neck.
1: Yeah, of course, Miz would be at minus money. So Yamamoto at 30-1. Shohei's 50-1. So he's probably not going to win that. But to Carm's point, minus 3,000 to an NL MVP. It's crazy. I mean, go ahead.
0: I just say that he was a DH and won the MVP.
2: Yeah, never been done.
0: He had 159 games. That DH thing, it still bothers me. I think he got to play the whole game. Now he pitches and he plays the field. I'm fine with it. But Edgar Martinez could have been an MVP. A lot of DHs before him, but he's a tremendous player, no doubt about it. But the 159 games as a DH when other guys have to play the full game, that always bothered me. And that was no secret to you guys.
2: I know.
1: Fair. Totally fair. Do you guys think there's any injury risk? I always say with these awards, like, even if your stats are far and away the best, we're not even at the break. And I just am like, to lay minus 3,000 in the middle of June, it's just, I don't know. I would never. I would never do that. I would sell. I would certainly, if I had my Shohei bet, I would sell an odds of minus 3,000. You're leaving pennies, on the table to sell that and lock in the profit in June. But there's just enough injury risk there that if you do sit probably 15 games, God forbid he gets injured, not wishing injury risk upon him, but just something to factor in. We're all gambling on this. There's a little bit of injury risk there, and that would just concern me to lay minus 3,000.
2: Enjoy the golf. Have a great weekend, buddy. All right, we'll talk to you next week.
1: You too, guys. Can't wait.
2: Thanks.
0: Oh, we had fun locking the Luke.
2: It's our guy, Luke. We love him.
0: I just feel bad. Aaron Judge plays the game.
2: I know.
0: You got a guy that just comes off the dugout and he takes cuts while these guys are out in the field. He's in the batting cage.
2: You know, a couple of years ago when he first went to LA, we talked about that. We're like, man, is he going to keep winning MVPs? They've never given it to him. It's almost like he's just been too good. I love that you brought up Edgar Martinez. 1995, Edgar Martinez played 135 of his 100 games that year as a DH. He came close. He finished third. But that's it. He came close. The year he had, if people remember, was otherworldly. He led the league in runs with 121. He led the league in doubles with 52. He led the league. The league in batting average at 356. He led the league in on base at 479, and he led the league in OPS at 1.107.
0: Do you know how many guys, if there would have been a DH, could have played five more years?
2: Of course, there's no doubt.
0: Could have played. Babe Ruth could have played five more years. He had three home runs his final game. He couldn't play the field.
2: How many more games, how many more seasons do you think Andre Dawson would have played if he could have DH?
0: Oh, my God. I mean, that's the problem I got with the DH. It was put in to add offense, but not to give MVPs to guys that play half a game. Aaron Judge will be able to play once he goes DH another 5 years.
2: Probably.
0: I mean, there's going to be a guy. I mean, George Brett could have kept playing. There's a lot of guys that could have kept playing, but you lose it in the field. You lose the speed. You lose you lose the field. The field. That's just the way I feel about it. I think a DH should never. I think you should have DH of the year.
2: Yeah.
0: But see, there's no doubt he's a great player, and he's got to pitch more innings, Carm, if he wants to win a Cy Young. I think.
2: Yeah, and I don't. Yeah, he probably. You're probably right because he's not even qualified for the league leaders.
0: No.
2: Frank came close to winning one as a primary DH, but it just came up a little bit short too. Yeah, so you've had a few examples of it, but not a ton.
0: Yeah.
2: All right, coming up next, we'll talk a little bit more baseball. Let's talk about our teams going into the weekend. Don't go anywhere. We got more great content for you coming up. It's Mike and Carmen with the Odds Couple coming right back.
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4: With us anytime, anywhere on demand. Follow us on X. Mike's at North to North. That's the number two. And I'm at Carmen DeFalco. We're recording Thursday this week. Still one more game to go for the White Sox in the Bronx as they take on the Yankees here in your home for White Sox baseball. Cubs are off while the Red Sox and Blue Jays this afternoon are wrapping up their series in Boston. The Blue Jays come to town. But the White Sox will get one more crack at New York. You mentioned it earlier in the show, Mike. The Sox might have just picked a bad time to go to the Bronx. With or without Aaron Judge and Max Fried and Giancarlo Stanton, that Yankee team's a wagon right now. I mean, they are really, really good. And that lineup continues to slug with Ben Rice, who's been awesome. Cody Bellinger's having a great year. Goldschmidt has hurt the White Sox these first couple of games. I think we're quite clearly right now looking at the best team in the AL when you look at that Yankee squad.
5: Yeah, I still love what the White Sox have done. I'm not taking anything away from them, but when I see a headline like Colin Montgomery said the other day, stop looking at it as a surprise. I just want them to just stay under the radar because other players read that. And the New York Yankees are very deliberate in what they're doing to the White Sox and letting them know they got a long way to go. I'm thrilled with them. Yeah. I still think they can win the division. I said last week, Cleveland, right here on the show, I didn't think was going to be a threat because all they got is Jose Ramirez. Then he gets hurt.
4: And he's hurt, yeah.
5: And I don't think Minnesota. I think the White Sox could do it. Yet I look, and the White Sox are minus 144, if I'm not mistaken, to not make the playoffs.
4: I think that's about right, yeah.
5: So what I would tell everybody is let's keep our paint dry. Let's keep low key, quit making statements like we're not a surprise, and then go to New York beat him. You got a long way to go, but you've done a good job. Don't fall in love with yourselves, and I don't think they are. I don't know what to think of Vargas. I like the kid.
4: He's pretty good, yeah.
5: Yeah, I was worried because he couldn't field the way I wanted to see him field, but you know what? If he's hitting clutch home runs, you can't get upset with him.
4: That's right.
5: I think the White Sox are playing good baseball, and I'm very happy. I know that a couple of the pitchers of late finally got tagged, so we got to keep an eye on the pitching.
4: Yep.
5: But Venerable's still my manager of the year right now. Mm-hmm. As far as I'm concerned, he does not have what Aaron Boone has.
4: Yeah.
5: Okay, but I think he's as capable as Aaron Boone because I've never seen Aaron Boone do anything out of the ordinary except spit out. He's like Consul. He sits in the dugout, doesn't do anything. And that's a disaster on the north side. We all know that right now. They can play all the games they want. And by the way, PCA, Carm, he's 14th in all-star voting.
4: Which is insane. I'm sorry.
5: Are you kidding
4: It's
5: me?
4: Insane.
5: Look, here's what happened. The opposing teams don't like him, which means I love him. Okay? They hate him because him and that girl with the White Sox jersey, that hurt him nationally. People think he's a little bit of a hot dog. I got buddies that are older that... And I said it even at the beginning. Is he going to have a good? If they didn't have him in the first half last year, they don't even make the playoffs.
4: No, yeah, you're right. Yep.
5: So now he's the only guy hitting. And I love what Billy Williams

0: said the other day, folks, I've been watching the Cubs since the 60s. They've never had great outfielders. They had Billy Williams, who hit 290, played 1,170 games in a row. That's a guy, a damn good career. Sammy Sosa, the roid freak, I don't count him. You had Hack Wilson for 5 years, and you had Andre Dawson for 5 years.
1: Yes, you did.
0: Billy Williams says, this is the best center fielder you ever played with. Well, yeah, you played with Don Young. You played with Adolfo Phillips. You played with a lot of guys that were not all that good. This kid's a superstar.
1: Yeah.
0: He better be in the All-Star game. He's up to 280. The guys that have killed the Cubs are Happ and Bregman. It's period, end of story. They've left 300 men.
1: Yeah, I know.
0: On
1: they've
0: base.
1: Left a lot on base. It's funny because
0: they get hits half those times. The Cubs are in first.
1: Like, Happ's year has been pretty good, but the left on base stuff is like, wow. That's he's left the most runners on base.
0: Is there really? How many homers does he have?
1: He's got 16.
0: How many RBIs does he have?
1: Well, yeah. I mean,
0: don't get it. I know. That's the Jackie Gleason.
1: He's got.
0: Right? How many?
1: I don't know how many RBIs.
0: 32.
1: Is that what it is? Is it only 32? Wow. That is leaving too many guys on base.
0: 32 RBIs, you're having an awful
1: 37.
0: Year.
1: He's got 37.
0: Okay, 37. My bad.
1: He does have an OPS north of 800. That's good. But you're right. It's like if you break it down and look under the hood, he has left a lot of guys on base, which is not
0: OPS,
1: a great.
0: The OPS thing would be, you know, and I understand you got war now and all this other stuff, all the new stuff. You know what? You can tell by the eye test. These guys, if Bregman and Happ had driven in a quarter.
1: Yeah, maybe even a quarter.
0: They're right there.
1: Yeah.
0: Instead, Milwaukee wins every
1: day. Instead,
0: they're
1: eight back.
0: Yeah, exactly.
1: Milwaukee's unbelievable. I mean, they did it again last night. You know, it's like they can win any.
0: Remember Bobby Orr?
1: Sure.
0: Bobby Orr came to the Blackhawks.
1: Yeah, at the end, yeah.
0: Had a huge contract.
1: Yeah.
0: Do you know he couldn't perform like he thought?
1: Like his knee was done, right?
0: Right. He gave.
1: Oh, wow.
0: Okay.
1: I did not know that, I don't think.
0: I got news for everybody. Bregman. Let's go on. How many does Bregman have?
1: 11?
0: He's got 22. What? How many RBIs does he have?
1: Hold on,
0: 23? 24?
1: It's not enough is what every Cub fan's going to tell you.
0: Well, no, but I mean,
1: it is. Old. It's six home runs. I was way off. I thought it was maybe nine. Yeah. Six home runs, 23 RBIs.
0: If he was any kind of man. Any kind of man, he'd pull a Bobby Orr and say, you know what? I'm not getting it done. Because you know what? I left the place because they wanted to cut my pay. I deserved more. And this guy deserves less. And he's going to stick around and drain the team. And he was a horrible signing. It even bothers him. And he knows he's responsible. You want to make things right? Give a little bit back during the offseason so the Cubs could buy another player, and that'll be good with you. But right now, you are stealing, and you not only have one mask on, you have three. You take one off, there's another. You take that off, there's another. Period. He's horrible.
1: So the Sox are minus 155 to miss the playoffs, like you said. They're plus 130 to make.
0: I checked, and it said 144, but these things go up and down daily, you know?
1: The Cubs are minus 115 to make it, even though I still think they're maybe one game out, or they might have pulled even for the final wild card. They're about eight back of the Brewers for the division. They're minus 115 to make it, minus 105 to miss. They've got a tougher path with the more competitive NL, but that's kind of a little bit of the breakdown as we near the halfway point.
0: So let me ask you this, my friend. Would you bet the Cubs and Sox both to make the playoffs, and you think you would win, or would you bet them both to miss the playoffs?
1: I think I would bet them both to make it, Mike.
0: Ooh.
1: I think I would.
0: I think the Cubs might be the problem. I think the Sox, you got a shot.
1: Yeah.
0: You got a shot. I just think because of the division.
1: Right.
0: I mean, Colorado, the Cubs should have lost last night, I think. Well,
1: the bullpen almost, you know, the bullpen didn't do him any favors.
0: I want to know, though, I've never seen a manager that knows what he's completely before the game. The last game Shota pitched. He had 85 pitches, pitched 5 2/3 innings, and he takes them out. And he brings in Maton. What's that? Maton?
1: Was it Maton? Did he bring in Maton? Yeah.
0: Yeah. Six ERA, and they lose the game. This guy is so lost right now.
1: He did accept. Now, not that it's any. Maybe it doesn't matter. But he did say he regretted taking him out. I think he knew it was a mistake.
0: But he doesn't adjust, Carm.
1: Yeah.
0: He does. I'm going to do this if he pitches a certain. He's an analytics nerd, which is fine. But you can't completely managed that way. You have to adjust during the game and say, boy, I didn't think Ben Brown would only have 69 pitches out of six in after six innings. Maybe I should keep him in one more inning. Instead, he pulls him because that was his plan, and then they lose.
1: Yeah, yeah.
0: I don't understand. He is lost. There was a bad deal. Cub fans don't like it if you really talk to them. And if they would have taken the other guy, would the Cubs have a better team in Milwaukee? That's my point.
1: Yeah.
0: Because Milwaukee doesn't slow down for nobody.
1: No, they're too good.
0: And they don't get intimidated by nobody, and they don't have tight keisters. He's the wrong manager for a team of veterans that are struggling. He cannot, and I said this 2 months ago on the show, he cannot lift a team up. He can't. He can't get them. He can't do a Lasorda. He can't do a Bobby Cox. He can't do a Neuro Weaver. He sits in the dugout like Aaron Boone.
1: All right, well, that's powerful. I mean,
0: I'm not saying, look, and
1: you might be right. I mean, I don't know what he's added. I think a lot of Cub fans are wondering.
0: I called it at the beginning, but I also called Ben Brown at the beginning.
1: Boy, he's been good.
0: That he wasn't going to be the $13 million, worth $13 million, so I was wrong. I'm not afraid to admit it, but I was right about Consul, and everybody knows it right now, and I don't know what they're going to do. Next year's a big year for him, because this year might be over. I mean, Carm, you're hoping they make the playoffs, but this wasn't the plan.
1: Right. No, right? It shouldn't have been life or death, no.
0: Oh, I'm telling you, man.
1: Yeah. All right, coming up next, Jim Miller's got ponies for the weekend, and we'll give you some best plays. We won't forget about that. Don't go anywhere. Mike and Carmen coming right back. We're the Odds Couple on ESPN Chicago.
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12: There is racing Thursday. That's tonight. We're taping a little early this week. And Sunday, Father's Day, over at Hawthorne. The Thoroughbred meet is underway. Let's bring him in on the Yuengling guest hotline. It is the one and only Jim Miller.
13: Jimmy!
14: Boys, we were a nose away from going 3-for-3 last week, so home cooking has been pretty good to us. And, Carm, you're right. Being here at Hawthorne racing Thursdays and Sundays, crowds have been good, especially on Sundays. Mother's too nice of late as we've had all this rain to take us off the turf, but I do expect we'll get back on Sunday, and hopefully we can do that because we'll have a pretty good crowd here for Father's Day for sure.
12: Yeah, I mean, after the dry spell that we had, yeah, oh, my God, you need rain. Now we've gotten a lot. How do you guys balance that on, you know, what the turf can and can't handle and what's ideal for racing?
14: Yeah, I mean, it's one of those where because we're still relatively early in the season, we will kind of be a little bit more cautious on the turf. If it does have a little bit of give to it, we may take the races off. Then you can kind of run on it, knowing that you're kind of tearing your grass up a little bit. But for right now, we're just a little bit more cautious. But fortunately, a lot of those horses run on either surface. So fields have been holding together pretty well, and the racing's been pretty solid.
0: I was going to ask you about the surfaces. You know, they talk about the sod father, you know, and how meticulous the infield is, how he takes care of it. You know, there's some football fields that have natural grass that are choppy. I remember the Bears playing at Wrigley, for God's sake. They played on mud painting. How would you rate most of the turf courses? Do they have the choppiness problem? Do they have sod problems because of the weight of horses or the way they run, Jimmy? Or once that grass is down, no matter how much it gets trampled, it stays pretty solid.
14: Yeah, it's one of those, Mike, where just because you really have to have that even surface, you do everything you can to kind of keep that consistency the whole way around. So mm-hmm. We're out there each and every week after racing's done, filling every single divot that goes in. And then we actually go over the whole turf course with a turf roller that's specific kind of for thoroughbred racing. So it's one of those where you make sure it's level, kind of flat as a pancake, really, the whole way around, because you do want that little bit of consistency. And we do have slightly banked turns. So you'll see when these horses are going through the tight turns, they are leaning in a little bit. There's about a 5-degree banking on the turn. So because of that, something that kind of helps those horses through the turns, too.
12: I didn't know that. Kind of like auto racing.
0: I didn't either.
12: Yeah. Awesome. All right. Where are we wagering this week?
14: Oh, man. Home cooking again. We might as well. Let's see if we can make some money on Sunday on Father's Day for everyone. So bet all three of these horses across the board Sunday here at Hawthorne. Start out in race number 4 and bet the 4, Devil's Red, across the board. Then go to race 6 and bet the 2, Westeros, across the board. And then race 7 on the turf, bet the 6, Towering Storm, across the board. And we'll make some money, boys.
12: Father's Day Sunday at Hawthorne, everybody. Race 4, the 4 horse, across the board. Race 6, the 2, across the board. Race 7 on the turf, the 6, across the board. Is that right?
14: That's right, guys. Let's have a great weekend.
12: You too. Happy Father's Day, buddy. We'll talk to you next week.
14: All right. Same to you, guys.
12: See you, Jimmy.
0: Jimmy!
12: There he is, the one, the only, Jim Miller over at Hawthorne.
0: Mr. Consistency.
12: He really is. I mean, like you said, he missed the perfect weekend by by a nose last week. So, all right, Mikey, well, let's roll into some best bets for the weekend for everybody. Where do you want to start, my friend?
0: You start, my friend.
12: All right, I got a baseball game for tonight. Thursday night, everybody. We'll give out a game for tonight. It's a late one out in Sacramento. It is the Angels at the A's. Big total, of course, because of the ballpark. The total is 10. We're going to play over 8 of the last 9 games in Sacramento. Remember, they played a 2-3 game series at their home, quote-unquote, home ballpark, the minor league park, outdoors in Vegas recently. And that is like, it was Mickey Mouse stuff. It got out of hand. It was hot.
0: How do they do that?
12: Oh, dude, it's crazy. I mean,
0: how do you get away with that? You know, besides the nonsense with the hats and the nonsense with the Bible verses, how do you play and count records in a baseball field like that? That's on the commissioner, and that's on Major League Baseball. That's horrible.
12: I see why they're doing it. I guess I would say I'm glad they're only doing those 6 games because it's ridiculous. You're right. Thank God that's over. But if you throw those out, if you look at the games at home in Sacramento, another bandbox in minor league park, 8 of the last 9 in Sactown have gone over. The A's are allowing, and I'm throwing out the ridiculous game against Colorado and Vegas where they gave up 23 runs. Throw that one out because it really skews it. Even if you remove Mike, the A's are allowing 6.5 runs per game over their last 8. Their bullpen has been rocked lately. The Angels are going with a bullpen night tonight. Let's play over 10 runs in Angels A's this evening in West Sacramento.
0: All right. You got another one?
12: That's it for me for the weekend, my friend.
0: Yeah. And then my, I guess I might be a jinx. I reveled in the fact that I love this guy Lopez from Oakland back in the day, or the Athletics, if you will. And
12: yeah,
0: now he's in Albuquerque somewhere pitching. So sorry about that, my friend. The playoffs, we talked about it, the Cubs and the Sox. I'm going to say that the Cubs don't make the playoffs at plus 105.
12: Okay.
0: And I'm going to say that I do.
12: I love it.
0: At plus 134.
12: Let's go.
0: And we'll see what happens.
12: Plus money on both. Let's go.
0: Yeah, I hope they both get in. I don't care. I love PCA. I love, maybe this team comes out of their funk. The wild card is a manager saver. Believe me, you will forget all about this, folks, if they make the wild card. All about the slump and everything else, the Cubs. So let's see what happens. But I'm sort of doubtful on the way that chemistry is on that team. Now, you know what? We said it last time he was with us. Aiden's Army. That's what they are. They're a bunch of people just waiting for his pick. Guy's got a voice like nobody's business.
12: He does, doesn't he?
0: Like the horn on a truck. Here he is, my guy Aiden.
15: All right, guys. We're going to go to the golf course. We're going to go to Shinnecock and the U.S. Open.
12: All right.
15: And this is a guy who at time of recording right now hasn't teed off yet. Justin Rose. He's 20th in the FedEx Cup rankings right now, yes, points-wise. The U.S. Open has not treated him well. He's missed the cut the last 3 times. However, tied for 3rd in 2019 at Pebble. And back in 2018, the last time it was at Shinnecock, tied for 10th. I'm going to go with Justin Rose, top 10 finish. Nice. So no matter when you take, when you listen to the podcast, you listen it live, you can still bet that live. But right now, before he's teed off, he's at plus 470 to finish in the top 10.
0: That's a good play.
12: That's good. I mean, Justin Rose seems to have a knack for these big events,
0: yes,
12: too.
0: He does.
12: Yeah, you know, despite the record at the last couple of U.S. Opens. I took a piece of Tommy Fleetwood, top 10, Cam Young, top 10, and I took a Xander. I laid money on this one, but I got some good intel from SVP and his crew that does golf that Xander, like minus 110, top 20 was a good bet. So we'll see how it goes. But it should be a fun weekend, though, for sure. And we always love watching all the big golf events.
0: Tommy finally won a tournament.
12: Yeah,
0: and as long as he doesn't know it's Sunday, usually,
12: he
0: does pretty well. But winning that tournament, I think that's a good bet, too. Yeah. Great job, guys.
12: All right, boys. Great stuff, as always. Thanks for jumping on a little bit earlier this week, Mike. We'll get back on track next Friday. Have a great weekend, my friend. Enjoy the U.S. Open and the Cubs and the Sox and the baseball. And we'll talk to all of our great listeners again coming up next week on The Odds Couple.
0: So long, everybody.
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17: Hey guys, it's Courtney Cronin. 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Not just a ring or a necklace or a watch, a moment. 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
6: Corner to shortstop Jorge Mateo from Kyle Harrison. 2-1 Milwaukee and the next from Harrison. Swinging a fly ball into center. Mitchell toward the gap is there to make the catch. Not too far from him is now the new right fielder, Sal Frelick. For Milwaukee, Jake Bowers pinch hit in the top half of the inning. He's now at first base, and the scoring change. Doug Glanville is an error now, charged at Ozzie Albies on a fumbled ball and an attempted pitch to get Churio at second base. And that's when really the wheels started to come off for Chris Sale. As a strike is zipped in there to Dubon at the top of the order.
7: Yeah, I mean, I thought that was the right scoring decision. I mean, he definitely allowed that runner to get on.
6: Harrison misses a little away. Dubon 0 for 2, even now 1 ball, 1 strike. So the book closed now on Sale. Can be the loser today. 5 2/3, 2 runs, but unearned. As Harrison misses down and in. 1 walk, 7 strikeouts, and 5 hits. Charge to Chris Sale. Boy, he was so good through the first 5. 2-1 pitch to Dubon. Tall for a ball. Now 3-1.
7: Yeah, and he was still sharp enough in the 6. Just a little bit of bad luck, and his defense didn't pick him up. And the sort of light hit by Vaughn.
6: Strike on the outside corner from Harrison. Vaughn had a bases loaded, 2 out. 2 RBI single in the 6th inning last night proved to be the difference. Game 1 win for Atlanta. Harrison ready with the payoff pitch. Swinging a ball, popped foul on a playoff to the right.
7: When talking to Walt Weiss earlier in the year, he just said he felt he had the most versatile bench that he's had. Mm-hmm. And part of that is because of Dubon. He can play anywhere. And he's an excellent defender all over the field.
6: 3-2 again. So he fouled it straight back.
7: And that just gives you a lot of options late in the game. You could, you know, bring someone in. You could put Dubon anywhere. So if you need to upgrade defensively at a position, or you want a lefty-righty matchup, that versatility allows him to be versatile as a manager.
6: Try the payoff again. Strike 3.

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11: Marlins going for an eighth straight win at home with a 6-2 lead on the Giants, top of the seventh on ESPN Unlimited. Nationals leading at the Rays 3-2 in the bottom of the eighth. C.J. Abrams has driven in a run and scored another. As good as Cam Schlittler was for the Yankees last night, it was the opposite for New York's Will Warren today. 6 runs, 8 hits, and 5 2/3. Reliever Ryan Yarbrough, 4 runs in an inning of work. Shortstop Max Schumann called into duty on the mound for the Bronx Bombers. 1 walk, no runs, 1 hit in 1 inning. Reds pounded on the Yankees 10-2. Sal Stewart tied a career high with 6 RBI with the performance of the game. 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Kazuma, Okamoto, and Dalton Varsho each went deep. Blue Jays rallied from a 5-run deficit. They topped the Cubs 8-6, and the Tigers handed the White Sox a 4th loss in 5 games, 5-4. Oklahoma beat North Carolina in Game 1 in the best of 3 in the Men's College World Series, 9-3 that final. Our next broadcast, Mets and Phillies on Sunday Night Baseball, tomorrow at 6:30 Eastern. 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
23: The injuries that you're talking about, and you've seen it in Milwaukee. They won a championship, and they just were never healthy after that, right? So that is a huge part of it. And for the Knicks, that'll also be part of the story, is their health was remarkable this season. They overcame small things throughout the season, but they never had that one that would be that devastating injury that could take them out of contention.
0: And that's where luck, I would argue, Harry, is involved in a championship run. You do. You have to be the healthiest team around April, May, and June, in addition to having the depth. And I'm glad Alan brought up the Thunder because, yep, you know, we could sit here and play the hypotheticals, but if OKC had all hands

0: comes from Jake Fisher from the Stein Line, and he had indicated that he's hearing the Bucks in their wheeling and dealing and negotiations with many teams. The feedback that he's getting is the Bucks have just been unrealistic. They're asking for the moon, the sun, three planets, and another stratosphere. But you know what? I would say the Bucks should be asking for a lot. Mm-hmm. You're parting ways with the face of your franchise, a homegrown talent who helped you win a championship. So I have no problem with them doing that. And like any other negotiation, you inch closer to the middle ground and eventually you give in a little bit. And that's possibly what's holding up a trade. The Celtics have reportedly been in the mix. We have heard Miami, maybe. I think no matter how you want to twist and turn it, I actually think a team that is not getting a lot of attention makes the most sense for Giannis. And I'm going to throw it out there. I'm curious your perspective.
1: Okay.
0: I think if he went to the Pistons, that is their missing ingredient of what was lacking. Think about it. Where did they struggle this postseason? They struggled to score the basketball outside of Cade Cunningham. Giannis answers that question for them. And with then Tobias Harris taking pressure off of him, plus Giannis and Cade could play well with one another because Giannis is closer to the basket. Cade could set him up right around the rim. They need to improve their front court performance, especially after what happened with Jalen Duren in the postseason. I'm not saying the money can work out,
1: sure,
0: and I didn't look at that, but from a X's and O's standpoint, I think the Pistons would be the best fit for Giannis.
2: I would be tuned in every night if nothing else, right? I mean, that with Cade and Giannis, that's one of those to me, you know, again, we're talking about the formula for a modern championship team. Those are two really solid pieces. And then you just decide what role players you want to sprinkle in there. Obviously, they would be losing some great ones, I would assume. And Nasir Thompson would be in a deal, right, if you were to move Giannis. But again, you can find another guy, perhaps not as athletically gifted as Nasir Thompson, you know, to help you defend on the perimeter. But I do think that that would be a really, really intriguing destination. I know the two that have obviously been floated, we keep hearing the Celtics and we keep hearing the Heat. If I were Giannis, I want to go to Miami. And it's not just because of the weather or anything like that. I want to play for Eric Spoelstra. That is a guy that no matter what his personnel is, he has always known how to get the most out of every single roster that he's gotten. We could look back at a bunch of different Heat teams that I would argue probably exceeded expectations, right, or overperformed, whatever you want to call it. If I'm Giannis and I'm trying to make the most out of the rest of my career, I feel like Miami is a fantastic spot. But Detroit had not considered that. That could be something that, you know, you want to talk about a single move that can change a franchise. That's also one of the reasons why that I believe Milwaukee is asking for all of the solar system, as you mentioned, is because they might be handing somebody a championship with a trade.
0: Also within their own conference, to add to that. And that is something that I don't think should scare Milwaukee away. You have to do what's best for your organization long term.
1: Sure.
0: Meaning if an Eastern Conference foe offers you it, don't hesitate, especially if you're not going to contend this year. Now, the Celtics, who we've also been dangling out there, according to our very own Brian Windhorst, he says there's two stumbling blocks right now for a Celtics deal. One, it would potentially require the team to break up the duo of Jaylen Brown and Jason Tatum. So you can understand they're a little bit hesitant on that front. Number two, it would require Boston to completely overhaul how they play, which is living and dying, of course, by the three ball. Now, Vince Goodwill, ESPN senior NBA writer, was on Get Up, and he thinks Boston, regardless of that hesitancy, should put all the chips in the middle of the table for the Greek Freak.
3: If I'm the Boston Celtics, and I haven't won a championship in a couple of years, and I've been shooting all these threes, bringing Giannis in, if I can fit him into what I do, I think that would be the perfect sort of fit. Now, granted, we've seen the big trades that happened over the past few years. It takes a year for you to get your stuff together. It takes a year for you to lose, and then you go off like a rocket. Karl Anthony Towns, it took a year for the Knicks to figure that stuff out with him. Do you have 2 years with Giannis? I say you have three with Giannis at this level. He's 31 right now. The miles are starting to add up. Kevin Garnett is the person I always use as the comparison, but I think for the Celtics, he's worth the risk.
0: Well, but the difference is when KG joined Boston, Harry, they weren't defined by the three ball. So the dynamics were a little bit different. Now, from a spacing standpoint, I think it can work. Giannis, a low post player, but I don't know if Giannis is going to have a love fest on just being around the basket and cleaning up all of these missed threes. He is a prevalent part of an offense. Would he be okay with sort of, I don't want to say being the second or the third wheel, don't misinterpret me, but maybe them not feeding the beast consistently possession after possession?
2: Yeah, for me, it's kind of twofold. Like, obviously, I do think he would not like that, for one. The other side of this, too, is, though, do we really think that if the Celtics were to conjure up a trade, which, again, part of some of how they play is shooting threes, some of that firepower is going to have to go in the honest trade. Let's say you're left with just bare bones here, Jason Tatum, Giannis, and then you've got to sort of rebuild, right? I feel like that's not the worst thing in the world. I think Joe Mazzulla is more than smart enough to figure out how to create a functioning basketball team. When I say functioning, I mean like a very good basketball team with a Jason Tatum and a Giannis, for one. And two, I think Brad Stevens is still one of the best minds in basketball. It's why everybody in the state of Indiana still wants him to be the Indiana Hoosiers head coach at some point or another before they die. It's not going to happen. But to me, the whole idea of the way that they played last season and in the past, and obviously that has been their identity, to me that is not a big enough roadblock for them to be like, yeah, well, we're out on Giannis. Especially to Vinny's point, if you're going to have Giannis, peak Giannis, healthy Giannis for another 3 or 4 years, to me that immediately puts you in a category of an Oklahoma City, a San Antonio, a New York, to where you might be able to get more than one title out of this. And that, to me, is enough to go for this and to try this.
0: Assuming, of course, that Giannis stays healthy.
2: Yes.
0: That's the caveat. But I understand what you're preaching and saying. It's just, I guess I'm looking at it through the lens of what the Celtics are working with right now. And this goes back to Brian Windhorst, his report that they're hesitant in breaking up Tatum and Jaylen Brown. This was supposed to be a transitional year for the Celtics, Harry. Mm. And Jaylen Brown goes out and has an MVP-esque season. He was sixth in MVP voting. And they exceeded expectations, all because he put that team on his shoulders. You want to now give him up to roll the dice on, and I like Giannis, but again, a player that has not proven durability-wise, that's concerning.
2: Yeah, it's a big risk, and honestly would not blame the Celtics for not wanting to do it, especially given, oh my goodness gracious, the fact that Jason Tatum came back and played basketball this year. I know he didn't finish the season, but you got to think that the hunger on that team is going to be just as high as any other team in the NBA come next year.
0: A lot of hunger for Team USA to maybe get over the hurdle and win a World Cup. Is it feasible? We'll entertain that on Primetime ESPN Radio.
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19: Out of baseball with the Padres and Rangers went to extra innings before Manny Machado provided the big blow in the 10th.
20: 2-0, here's the pitch. Manny swings, hits it in the air, deep to left center field. Freeman's going back, he turns to watch. This one, gonna go! Manny Machado, a three-run go-ahead homer in the 10th. And the Padres are back ahead. It's 6-3.
19: The call from 97.3 The Fan as San Diego wins it 6-4. Also, a showdown between two of the best of the NL. The Braves edged the Brewers on a walk-off 4-3. Rays fall to the Nationals 4-3. Marlins triple up the Giants 6-3. At the World Cup, the Netherlands defeated Sweden today 5-1. Germany edged Ivory Coast by a count of 2-1. NBA news, according to ESPN's Shams Charania, free agent guard Connor Gillespie is heading back to the Phoenix Suns. He'll be getting a 4-year deal worth $48 million. College Baseball World Series on ESPN today. Oklahoma beat North Carolina 9-3. The Sooners lead the best of 3-1, game to none. WNBA, Dream over the Fever, 113-96. Mercury beat the Storm, 93-73.
1: Here's Michelle Smallman, and coming up Monday, how should the Lakers approach their offseason? 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
21: A little John Denver that was heard loud and clear in the Pacific Northwest as the U.S. men's national team jumping out to a 2-0 start in World Cup play. That hasn't happened since 1930. And Harry and I certainly can think back and remember those days as we welcome you back here to Primetime on ESPN Radio, the ESPN app, SiriusXM, Channel 80. 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Quite the scene in Seattle as Team USA
0: shut out Australia 2-0 to now head to the knockout stage. The farthest they've gotten is the quarters in

0: assuming the worst and assuming he might be out for an extended amount of time, who then becomes the most important player on this team and why? Like, what are the things that people need to be looking out for in his absence?
1: I think we have a lot of good players that can play an important role or help fill that void. I don't think they can actually fill the void of Christian because nobody does what he does on the U.S. And that's kind of, those are the players we're hoping to develop in the United States, a guy who can get the ball on his foot and go one-on-one. Like Jalen Brunson, dribbling at a defender, just go right at him. Not many people can do that, but Christian Pulisic can. And if you beat a defender, you've created an overload, and then you can pass the ball in and create scoring chances. That's why Christian Pulisic, there's 50, 60 guys in the world that do what he can do, and he is one of them, and he plays for the U.S. So that it's going to be hard to replace him. I wasn't crazy about how they did it in the Australia game. I think that was a unique circumstance. But Flo Balogun kind of drifted out there and played the ball on the first goal. So he's really the guy. I mean, he has 2 goals and assists. He played so well coming in, and he's, he's going to get a lot of chances. The question on him is going to put them away. But I think that would be him. I think Chris Richards defensively has to lead that back line. The less goals they allow, the better they have. I mean, if we win 4-1, it's the same as if we win 1-0. You just got to get those wins. And I think Alex Freeman, who's been a bit of a revelation, the 21-year-old son of Antonio Freeman, he is taking more and more of the workload. So it's not one player, Harry, it's 3 or 4, but I think we have those guys. I don't think we had them in the past.
2: Max, before we let you go, as you were talking about the dynamics and how they're replacing Christian, I'm curious, how much credit in your mind belongs to head coach Mauricio Pochettino in terms of him making all of these moves and how the team is feeding off of him?
1: Well, I give him a ton of credit, and we had to wait because in the 18 months he's been in charge, he always pointed to this, and we were impatient because they would have some bad results, and it would be the sky is falling, the World Cup's going to be a disaster, and he told to be patient. And then I think the last few weeks you saw the plan coming into view, and he was talking about, I know what we're going to do with the World Cup. I got my roster now. He announced the roster, and you kind of get an idea of what he wanted to do, and now we're seeing it being unfurled. He's such a successful player and coach in his history. We've never had a guy like this. And look, we may not need help as a nation, but we still do. And sometimes it may come from Europe. In this case, even though he was European based as a coach, he's an Argentine and Argentina, and the way they view soccer, it's a different animal altogether in the U.S. But we need some of those elements, and I think he's been able to put that in this squad. So I give him a lot of credit. I know some people are saying, are forgetting some of the past, but I also want to give a lot of credit for everyone that came before him, whether it's Greg Berhalter or Bruce Arena or Bob Bradley. Everything that happened prior allowed us to take this jump here. So, I mean, we're still in diapers as a U.S. soccer program, but this was a moment we always thought would happen, to have a coach like this and playing successfully, and God willing, it continues, but it's been phenomenal, and it's just part of the path that we have taken. So he's been excellent. He's such a lovely guy too.
2: He's great personality. Well, to take your analogy to another level, I think they're starting to shed the huggies and maybe start to put on their big boy pants based on these first two contests. Impressive victories for Team USA en route to the knockout stage. He is Max Bretas, MLS play-by-play announcer on Apple TV. Max, really appreciate the time and the insight, and enjoy the rest of the World Cup. Thanks so much.
1: Thanks, Lance. Thanks, Harry. Appreciate you guys tuning in and watching and doing what you do for our sport. It means a lot. Thanks.
2: Absolutely. Our pleasure. Great stuff out of Max in terms of what he's seen out of Team USA, especially in their two victories over Paraguay as well as Australia. As this World Cup update was brought to you by Gusto. 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Well, how far can Team USA take this, what appears to be a miracle run? Remember, they have not won their first two games in this tournament since 1930. That is next on Primetime, ESPN Radio, and ESPN app.
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15: The United States have now won two games in the World Cup.
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22: On the boats and on the planes, they come into America.
2: Everybody is in the national spirit as a result of what the U.S. men's national team has put forth in their first two games in World Cup play. Paraguay and Australia, and they've made it look relatively easy as they are advancing to the round of 32. They clinched Group D. That was in part thanks to Paraguay's victory over Turkey the other day following Team USA shutting out Australia 2-0. So we know that we're going to get at least four games out of Team USA. Whether we get more remains to be seen, but so far the results have been extremely impressive as we are cruising along here on primetime, ESPN Radio, the ESPN app, Sirius XM Channel 80. He is Harry Lyles Jr. I'm Lance Meadow. You can interact with us on social media at Harry Lyles Jr., at Lance Meadow, one word, last name, M-E-D-O-W. We were just talking with Max Bretas, the MLS play-by-play announcer on Apple TV, and weighing in on how impressed he's been with the Americans' performance, considering they are without their top attacker, sidelined with a calf injury. And when you take all of that into consideration and the fact that, you know, they've got a really strong goal differential too, Harry, I think that's been most impressive. Mm-hmm. And hey, the competition outside of the group is going to change a lot, in fairness, once they get to the knockout round. But this is, from a historical standpoint, to even position themselves to a 2-0 start should absolutely get even most casual soccer fans excited.
0: Without question. And I think the margin is the big thing, right? Because we've heard, you know, I mentioned when we were talking to Max how I'm a little bit more of a more casual soccer fan, but I have been under the assumption or the understanding that this is the golden generation, right? This is when the United States is supposed to put it all together. And we've seen that up to this point and without one of our best players in Christian Pulisic. So to me, that has only upped the excitement. And I think the one thing, and I think people always realize this, whether it's with the World Cup or the Olympics, the thing that is so fun about these events where you are representing your country, you're rooting for your country, you hear so often in every single sport, it's us against the world. This is the actual circumstances under which it is us against the world. And to be watching our group be playing the way that they have and seeing these atmospheres across the country and all these fantastic stadiums that we have, that has been quite frankly fun to watch the rest of the world be like, oh my gosh, like they just do this everywhere across the country. Yes, it has been absolutely fun, absolutely fantastic. And I hope the ride doesn't stop, Lance, because it's genuinely been, it has certainly lifted my mood. I won't speak for you, but it's been fantastic.
2: Well, it's been fun to watch just the energy on the West Coast and everybody singing and dancing to John Denver after they knocked off Australia. So it's been pretty neat. I mean, I'm not saying that I'm going above and beyond my normal emotions for sports, and I'm not necessarily wrapping myself in an American flag. See, there we go. Even here on primetime.
0: That's right.
2: We tip our cap to John Denver. This was the song that was being played in Seattle as the Stars and Stripes were all smiles, and in a more serious note, they scored 6 goals through these first 2 games. That is one shy of them tying the most in a single edition of the tournament. Just think about that. That means the most goals that Team USA has ever scored in any single World Cup is 7. They've already scored 6 in the first 2 games. And this is why Harry and I are telling you, you could get excited, but there should be some substance behind the excitement, because this team's offensive attack is legit. Now, on that subject, Casey Keller, ESPN soccer analyst, was on the 5 p.m. edition of SportsCenter and was asked, what's the ceiling for this year's squad?
1: I think the ceiling is high. I mean, it's just that they've yet to really play against somebody that's going to push them. Turkey, obviously losing that opening match against Australia, which they dominated and just kind of made a few mistakes and got punished for it. They're going to be a much bigger test in that third match. Then we're going to have probably be able to answer that question a little bit better. But yeah, I see no reason why we can't go deep in this tournament.
2: So even the soccer aficionados, Harry, like what they're seeing. And I think if this offensive output continues, that certainly gives them a chance to compete with teams outside of Group D, but also just the well-disciplined play of the unit too, I think is important, because even if you're not a huge soccer fan, if you mentally don't stay in the game and you position yourself to get a yellow card or you just make mistakes, that's where it comes back to bite you. Team USA, I would argue, has avoided those pitfalls through the first 2 contests.
0: Yeah, absolutely. And again, to hear people that have been well entrenched in this for years say, like, no, this is different than what we've been watching, I don't think that's something that people should take lightly. And again, for myself, as a more casual fan, you know, with a lot of these things in sports, for especially for teams that have not succeeded at the highest level, right? The U.S. men's soccer team has not necessarily done that. I am often in the college football space. Indiana football was the standard of bad for 125 years. And then Kurt Cignetti comes around and in year 127 goes 16-0 and wins a national championship. Obviously, we are talking about something completely different here. And I like to normally be sort of in the mold of, hey, like, I like to be realistic. I like to look at things and actually try to take what's in front of me and develop an opinion based on that. Lance, I'm being an optimist here, man. I want to see this team succeed. I mean, obviously, we all do, right? But for me, I am being a little bit more blind, I guess I should say, to the past, the history of this team. And again, just going off of the changes in this team, right? This is a team that has been playing overseas. They've got different experience than past rosters, and it's showing up on the pitch. And so for me, that's not nothing.
2: The question is, can they overcome some of the obstacles, to your point, that have haunted them in previous World Cups? I think based on this start, the trajectory is positive. I wonder, though, taking it even above and beyond to what this team could do, per se, this year, will it change how we view soccer here in the States? Because remember, Harry, we've seen the women go on strong runs in the World Cup, and I would argue it's short-lived. So I'm not sold that even if the men pull off the unthinkable, let's say they just make it to the championship game, I don't know if it's going to change the national storyline and discussions in terms of where soccer is held in this country.
0: Yeah, I think it depends on how far they go. I think it depends on how many young aspiring stars are in attendance at these games to forge the next generation. But I'm like you, that part I am definitely much more optimistic, or I'm sorry, cautious on, not optimistic on.
2: Well, while soccer is creating quite the buzz, or should I say football, to the soccer diehards, we also are going to turn our attention to the hardwood. Are we on the verge of a blockbuster NBA deal? Well, hang tight. We may have some news for you here on ESPN Radio and the ESPN app.
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29: I'm Ed Duncan. We start with the end of the third round of the U.S. Open, and it has been another big day for Wyndham Clark. He is stretching his lead as he continues play on the 17th, now at 8-under for the tournament, 1-under today. That is good enough for a 7-stroke lead over 4 other golfers, including Scottie Scheffler. It's been a rough day for Xander Schauffele, however. He is 3-over today and even now for the tournament there, winding down round 3. Down to baseball, the Phillies and Mets doing battle in Philadelphia. The Phillies have a 3-0 lead. Bryce Harper has a home run of the game for the Phillies. Also, the Guardians are leading the Astros by a count of 3-1. Earlier, the Reds blew out the Yankees 10-2. The Blue Jays rallied from a 5-0 deficit to defeat the Cubs 8-6. The Padres get a 3-run home run of the 10th for Manny Machado. They beat the Rangers 6-4. Brewers fall to the Braves on a walk-off in Atlanta by a count of 4-3. At the World Cup, Ecuador and Caracas are about to get underway in Kansas City. The Netherlands beat Sweden 5-1. Germany over Ivory Coast 2-1. College Baseball World Series, Oklahoma took Game 1 over North Carolina.
30: You get zero chance to throw him out there as 18 stolen base on the year.
31: McDuffie gives up one. That's going to be an RBI after the stolen base pays off. Camden Johnson second hit. Sooners 7, Carolina 3.
29: The call on ESPN is Oklahoma wins it 9-3. WNBA, the Dream beat the Fever 113-96. Angel Reese becomes the fastest player in league history to reach 1,000 rebounds. Also, Mercury over the Storm, 93-73.
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